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1: 88.5 on the FM dial. What's good, Quad City? 701 on the PM side. Yes, I know. It's been a day. I swear, this was like the Monday of Tuesdays. And don't get it twisted. I still love a good manic Monday, but dang, today was a lot. So I'm so glad to be here taking a mental break from the monotony and the busyness and the chaos of day-to-day life sometimes. My problem was car troubles, praise God. I'm going to be in a new whip by this time next year, maybe sooner. I'm going to put that out there because this is a lot. But I'm not a person who's vain, so it's okay. And if you're out there having the same kind of a Tuesday, call me and tell me. 333-6216 is the hotline number. I'm going to get off this microphone and play my husband because I'm so mad that he married somebody else. What was Moneybag Yo thinking? Did he not know he needed to meet me still? But it's okay because I'm all about black love. And I'm cool with it. If he happy, I'm happy. Assalamu alaikum, salam, salam. God bless him. In the meantime, I need some whiskey. Holla at your girl, man. 333-6216, but only when the music's playing. I'll be right back. This is the Talk of the Town. I'm DJ Powder. I showed up. I don't know if I'm going to show out, though. I'm just here. Love y'all.
2: Another shot, she'll love me again.
3: Run that back, turbo.
2: Make it a double.

0: love me some Moneybagg, yo. That's all I could say. I'm just so devastated that he got married. I was like actually feeling a type of way. I wonder if that's how a lot of people feel when like their celebrity crush like actually just doesn't know they exist and they get totally married to someone beautiful and you have to be happy for them. The comments, I was living for it, okay? And if you're just now tuning in, I'm talking about the one and only Moneybagg, yo. He just got married to his longtime girlfriend, Ari, in a private celebration where they adhered to his Muslim beliefs. And she was covered in a hijab and all that beautiful stuff. And I'm here for it, man. I think that Black love is a beautiful thing. Love in general, you know, but I'm always pro-me. So I hope that they have a long-lasting matrimony. And that's all I'm going to say about that. So on to other news. Y'all don't want me to talk about the Iowa Michigan game, but I'm not, because I'm not a fan. I don't want to talk about that, okay? Yes, it was amazing. Yes, Iowa did the dang thing. But you know the problem I have with that university is that they tried to take a scholarship that was given by a Black man who was discriminated against in their science department and rose to the top of the crop, not only inevitably becoming a part of the department, but a leading doctor in the program. And posthumously, he left a lot of money for the university. And then they tried to change it, talking about it wasn't enough Black kids enrolling, so they was going to give it to whoever. Thought you was, and you wasn't, because you know who said no? The Supreme Court. You can't do that. You can't redirect funds that was specifically left in someone's will for people of a certain origin and then decide because those people don't come that you're going to give it to somebody else. That is not how it works. So I'm glad that the court said no. Leave it intact. Respect this man. Put some respect on his name. I do not have authorization from the author of the article to go into great detail about it, which is why I'm going to stay on the outskirts. But next week, after I get some feedback from Black Iowa News, if I get permission from Miss Gretchen Pena, who is the original writer of the story inside Black Iowa. See, just so y'all know, I'll be making sure to give credit where credit is due. If I get permission to read from the story directly, I will tell you guys all about it. And if they say no, then I'll summarize it and paraphrase it and tell you more about the amazing Dr. Totten Ezra, PhD to be specific, and the Totten Family Collection and the ACLU of Iowa. Okay, so shout out to my university whose homecoming is this weekend. Ambrose, go Bees! And we're going to be doing some really cool stuff around campus. So hopefully you guys, if you're a fellow alumni or you have people who you love who went to this esteemed campus, come on out, hang with us a little bit. I know like the couple class reunions was last weekend. Y'all was looking good, man. I've been seeing these class reunions coming back, and it's just like, wow, we just have really been taking the best care of ourselves, and I'm proud of it. I love to see it. Now, don't get me wrong. You might look good and be cracked out, but typically speaking, if you look good, you're probably doing as best as you can. So big up to, I believe, the classes of 95 through something or another on the Illinois side that had their big old class reunion last weekend. And so, you know, I usually start off talking smack, sports, music, art, culture, and kindness, but I want to digress a little bit and talk about a subject that actually is very important to me. Two subjects to be specific. I can't never say that word. The price of the style, toxic chemicals, and synthetic braiding hair, raising health concerns for Black Iowans, especially women. What are we going to do about it? I'm a big proponent of research, right? I don't like scare tactics and I don't like fear mongering. So I'm not going to sit here and contend that we should stop putting weave in, because I do, you know, see a good weave or extension or lace front. I think it's beautiful. So this is not because I'm a natural bald head. I'm talking just because I grew up in a house of a cosmetologist and I appreciate truth, right? So what it's saying essentially is that even though kids are going away to school, college is this time of self-discovery, the problem being that they also have to take care of their own hair in some cases for the first time, right? So braiding typically is considered a protective style, but all braiding hair is not created equal. We're blessed in our market, in our area, to have stores like Celebrity Wigs and you know, Lonnie Ray and his family doing amazing things, keeping sure that we're getting some of the best products in that, right? But what I did notice that they added to kind of advocate and support this storyline is there's detoxing products that you can purchase to pre-cleanse, pre-wash, and utilize some of the hair. And you can use apps to scan them, and it can give you more information about the toxicity levels of that hair care product, including natural hair, wigs, human hair, etc. Now, I'm not saying take your little phone in there and get to being weird and scanning all their stuff. If you want to know that much about it, ask first and then do your own research, right? So back to the story. The findings that they have, you know, build on the concerns and other articles that have came out talking about Consumer Report investigations that found a lot of carcinogens. So if you don't know what that means, I don't either. Essentially, it's a big word for poison, right? Airborne toxic chemicals that can release, right? I know that for sure. So when you agitate the hair, thus braiding it, you can inadvertently release chemicals into your head. Now, you know your head, arm, leg, arm, head, right? It's a sacred part of your body, no matter what you believe in. So obviously, you wouldn't want to be dumping, pulling, placing toxic things on your head and having no expectation that there could be a long-term implication. So they detected about 900 chemical signatures, they call it, across the products, identifying 169 distinct chemicals. 48 of the 169 are linked to cancer and hormone disruption and, let me say it right, phthalates and pesticides and flame retardants. So, yeah. We're just gonna have to be more diligent, because the rates of cancer in Iowa is already top tier, right? So then complicate that with natural stress indicators in your life. Top that with underlying health issues. And then complicate that by trying to look good, but inadvertently placing yourself in harm's way. So I just want to encourage all of you, you know, who grew up using these, and if you have daughters going away to school and you're trying to think about these things, which is why it was on my radar, just know that we got it. There are so many emerging products and things to kind of, like I would say, negate this from getting worse. But we got to do our own part by being honest about, are we more loyal to the way we look than we are to the way we're treating the one temple that we have? You can't expect your body to give you good results if you're putting things in it that it just doesn't benefit from. And that includes some of those products that we use for beauty, specifically synthetic hair. Now, we don't all got to think that it's all bad, because there's a lot of new products that are tested and researched by scientists, black ones at that. And they are doing their best. But the thing is, you just got to make sure that you look at the data and understand that these concerns are all over the country. It's not isolated to anybody in particular. So it's not just black people in Iowa, but Iowa News, Black Iowa News in particular, wanted to make sure that we are abreast of what is going on so we can be careful to reduce our risk, as said by Alicia Franklin, and reduce our risk to have adverse health outcomes. I can't talk today. It's okay. Can't be on point every day. So that's all I want to say about that. Be careful. Be careful, be careful with the products, okay? And I want to give a shout out to Black Iowa News in general. The founder and publisher of this is Ms. Dana James, and she is doing the thing, okay? I am very late to this publication, and I'm very grateful that I stumbled upon it. And she has some connections to a longtime friend of the Quad Cities, Bo James. So shout out to Bo, doing his things up in Des Moines. Always has been a mover and a shaker. And so if you want to find out more about it, you can go online to blackiowanews.com and you can get you a subscription, baby. See, it's very nice. Very nice. Now, also, too, I want to give some shout outs to black doulas. With the increase in maternal deaths amongst people of color ever since a lot of the era changes with laws and people having more freedom to treat you bad because they're not black like you, and they do it in hospitals and all types of arenas. So now black women mortality rates have changed in childbirth, right? Well, Black Maternal Health Week teaches us that we have to have more awareness around black women in pregnancy and the risks that are involved. Now, There is a heightened level of attention across the country to do better and to have better health outcomes. And there's a lot of hospitals who would never participate in such debauchery, right? But there are institutions who have dropped the ball, so to speak, and have had way too many things happen to way too many women in childbirth who happen to be identified as minority, right? So I think that we've got to approach this from a balanced perspective, right? You are in control of your body. You are in control of your decisions. And if you decide to carry a child, it is your right to say no, never, not now, and I'm changing my plan. And that's from week whatever conception to the end of the road, right? I had a late pregnancy. They called it geriatric, bruh. That's crazy as hell. But they did, right? Because I was 40. And I remember very specifically having to advocate for myself every time I went in the office. It was like, bro, no, I'm not taking that. No, I'm not drinking that. No, I'm not worried about that. Don't say it again. Don't talk about the slant on his nose. He's black and Asiatic by descent. So he's got a random slant on his nostril. He ain't got Down syndrome. Not to suggest there's anything wrong with that, because it isn't. That's a human and it's a child. But fear tactics. Again, why are you talking to me about Down syndrome? And I have no indicators of such a thing. It's because I'm black. And my baby's nose developed a little bit differently. And you can see it in utero, how we got the special slant. And he's Asiatic, like I said. So he looked a little different, right? And I just remember one very particular incident where I told the lady, I said, if you refer to my pregnancy as geriatric one more time, me and you are going to have a personal problem and you're going to find out how young I really am. And I meant that shit, right? Don't do that. You don't alienate people in a space in which they're supposed to feel their safest, because they're vulnerable, right? So having a child later in life and being black and having had several incidents with fertility issues, miscarriages and things of that nature that I've been very vocal about over the years. So don't think I'm like venting here. I just felt like it was important for me to recognize that I wish I had a doula. I would have loved to have that experience. I think it's like a partner in your pregnancy that you're not going to mistreat or have a bad problem with, because, you know, they like helped you make the baby or something like that. Because, I mean, our men, they do their best. I know they do, and family members and such. But sometimes you need that professionally trained person to help you, because black women are dying from pregnancy at an alarming rate. And much of the conversation is centered around access and distrust in a healthcare system. And there's no misnomer as to why we feel the way that we feel, right? And so I think that it's important that we continue to speak up for our bodies and speak up for our babies and speak up for our rights to fertility and speak up to having the same access to care that everybody else has. It is essential to our sustainability as a culture that we don't allow people to change things just because that's the new standard. Piss on that. You're going to do what you need to do, or I'm leaving and we'll find somebody else to do it. And it isn't that simple, but it really is. Whether you got Scott County insurance or private insurance, don't let them confuse you, okay? Your Medicaid and your private insurance, when it comes to babies, is pretty much even keel. So don't allow anybody to pressure you or push you into a situation where you are at risk of anything, especially on your health. And now, you know, as black people, preeclampsia, which is a form of high blood pressure during pregnancy, you got to keep an eye on that and never, ever let them convince you that it's okay to be a little high, because that's not true when you're pregnant. That's actually very unsafe, and you could become very unstable and very sick, and so can the life of your child be impacted by that. So let's make sure that if we support someone that's with child, that's a minority, especially our young moms who may, and I'm saying may, not be as informed about their rights. You have a right to breastfeed. Don't let them tell you that you're not going to make enough milk because you got itty bitty titties, because that's a lie. Proof. Breastfed 3 kids. Okay. Period. That part. Also, it's normal not to make no milk in the beginning. Did you know that? It's not a secret. It's called colostrum. Doesn't come out that much. Baby ain't going to starve. Old myth. Grandma, get out the room, because you don't know what you talk about no more. Right? Don't put cereal in bottles. That can cause sudden infant death syndrome, because children can have unpronounced allergies in infancy and they can suffocate from the inability to process, digest that food, and it creates mucus. Therefore, they can die. I'm so serious. I'm going to have a whole show about it. Y'all know I get passionate about us now. I just don't want anybody to like die during pregnancy. It's just a horrific thought, and it's real. And your body's already going to go through so much, right? How you going to change back? How you going to get your... Everybody be talking about this bounce back. Piss, who cares? What about your hormones? What about your uterus? What about your cervix? What about your pelvic floor? And give yourself the actual 6 weeks, young ladies. Quit having sex before you've healed. You're an open wound, walking around here just open. You just out here. Keep the baby in the house too. Just a thought. We don't talk about that stuff like we should, but we gonna get to it, right? I'm gonna take a break. I love y'all. Y'all tolerate me, but I do it for y'all. You know, I do, because I think that change isn't about demands or placing your opinion on other people. Change comes from information and processing that information and applying it where it fits and plug and play into your life. And if it doesn't, maybe it just simply opens your mind to something that you didn't think about before. And so maybe pregnancy and childbearing and all that ain't on your mind right now, but there's people around you who may benefit. So tell them how to love them and that it's gonna be okay, and to speak up for yourself and don't let nobody play in your face. Don't let them play in your face. Doctors, that don't mean that you work for me. Remember, the doctor isn't in charge of you. You are in charge of the physician. They work for you, not the other way around. And that's in all aspects of your health and wellness. The doctor gets paid to work for you, not against you. And if they use terminology and you can feel the weirdness going on, check them on it, because you wouldn't let nobody else play in your face. Why would you let them? Because they got a white coat. They don't even wear them coats no more. So let's not do that. And remember, stress contributes to Black Americans' higher risk of mortality, period. So stressed out, it's a lot going on. Now we're going to get on to some positive stuff. I'm going to play a little bit of information for you because I have to do my J-O-B here. And then I shall return and talk to you about sports. Don't leave, ladies. I want us to be in this sports together. So when I get my big show, y'all still watch me, okay? I'm Powder. This is 88.5. And anything I say here is completely my own crazy notion. Has nothing to do with my respectful alma mater, which is, of course, St. Ambrose University. Go Bees. And if you got an issue, take it up with me. But you're not gonna, because I try to keep it positive. I'll be right back.
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0: Thank you to The Coffee House for supporting KALA. Okay, y'all, let's get right into it. I gotta thank a couple of people, though, because they, like, legit were top-tier rescue service today on my belly. Thank you, Local Grab, for the fish and french fries that we have for supper. Appreciate you for always keeping it so consistent and so tasty. Y'all know I've been rocking with Montrez Food since he was over on Washington. And I just was so excited to see him move into a location for you guys to come and check out his brick and mortar location. Of course, he is on Harrison and the Hilltop, making more Black enterprise. I love it. And I'm so proud for him. And the food is, dope. So that helps, right? And he got Kool-Aid, too. So if you haven't got no fish and fries or the chicken wings, I can't speak on the chicken wings, but I can smell them. Y'all know I'm gluten-free, so I don't be knowing how it tastes. But I can guarantee you, if he got any leg in the race like how that fish be coming and how them Italian beefs be looking, get you some chicken soup, okay? And tell them that Powder sent you. And then on a more somber note, but I say somber because the family, of course, is going to be grieving. But I'm more celebrating life when I think about the passing of legendary SAU president, Mr. Ed Rogalski. His funeral is not until next week, so I think I'd like to wait to talk about all the amazing things that Ed Rogalski is, was, and will always be forever a friend to me. If I could encapsulate what Ed Rogalski did for my life as a young Black girl, single mom, in a sense of providing most of the care on a day-to-day basis for my daughter at that time, except, you know, like financially, of course, it was stressful as heck. I had made a decision that didn't necessarily fit the program at my age and with a child. And I came back to St. Ambrose and I had a goal. And the family of people here 100% made sure that I was successful. And I owe so much of that support to Ed Rogalski, who was our president at the time that I was here the first time. I've been here a couple times. And you know, he was in his 80s and his wife had passed back in 2021, Miss Bobby. So I know, like I said, it's somber in the sense that no one ever wants to see someone that amazing, you know, leave us. But on the back end, his legacy, his contribution, his heart, his bear hugs will just forever be something that I am just so ever, forever grateful for. I was like the first mother to get housing in the history of the campus. I was one of the oldest to participate in NIA track and field because they allowed me to keep my extra year of eligibility at 26, running the hundreds. I was a football manager. I was on homecoming court with like 20-year-olds. It was surreal, right? But that was my experience. And like I said, I have to attribute a lot of that to Ed because he embraced me and my daughter and made us feel like we belonged here just like anybody else. And the housing component definitely was a lifesaver and a clutch, and I'm just grateful. And that's all I'm gonna say about that. I'll talk more about Ed Rogalski on my show next week, but I just wanted to put that out there that he has passed. And if you want to come and pay some respects, his services, I believe, on the 9th. So you can look it up. He's over at McCabe DeVries Funeral Home. And I know that he's in probably the best hands because when I lost my dear auntie, just about 2 months ago now, that's where we went through for her services and everything. And it was for the purpose of it. It was a highly respectful grace situation. And I appreciate that. So I know they're going to lay Ed to rest as well with that same standard. OK, that's what I'm trying to say. So much love going out to the Rogalski family and anybody that's impacted by Ed's passing. I'm there with you. OK, I got some love coming from Chicago. Hey, appreciate you, Sherry. Definitely, definitely. So y'all know I like food, right? So when I am catching football like 3 days out the week, whether it's on Prime, whether it's on NBC or my affiliates, you know, I enjoy some good food, right? So I'm going to encourage you to make sure that you're bulking up on good food as the season changes, because you do know that what you eat is what you are. So if you want to feel good, you got to put the good stuff in. I'm not going to get too deep on it because I got to talk about sports. But when you're sitting there and the tendency is to eat chips and salsa, there's nothing wrong with that. But remember, it's a lot of carbohydrates, right? So what can you do? You can well round that out by roasting some veggies. It sounds like a weird combination, but that's something that I enjoy. I love roasted veggies. I love a good infused tea so I can get me some extra herbs. You know what I'm saying? I put me some mint in there. I put me some basil. Chocolate mint grows wild, which is crazy, down at the farmer's market. So I picked me some last week. And I be chewing that for breath freshness, especially if you smoke chronic or vaping. Chewing raw mint and ginger and all that stuff is so good for you, you know, in your gums. It's like healing. Coconut is another good one. And then make your dips, make your own stuff. Like, you know, I love a good dip and chips, right? But I buy grass-fed beef, organic cheese, dairy-free sour cream, because Black people are not supposed to be eating too much dairy. I'm standing on business about that because you know it's true, especially past the summer, because you can't burn it off and it creates mucus. So dairy-free sour cream products or low dairy products that are vegan, or excuse me, not vegan, vegetarian, and then throw you some chilies on that joint, get you some fresh tomatoes and onions and peppers and put it in a dish and bake it. Bingo chips, and that is high protein that is jam-packed with good stuff, and you can sit there and dip your chips while you watch Monday Night Football, and then it's not going to really impact your overall health, right? Versus ordering chicken wings from Wingstop that are hormones, because what the hell, the chickens are bigger than my kid. So I know you're going to like to eat that type of stuff sometimes, but getting into football season or WNBA finals, eat healthy for the athlete that's in all of us.

to talk to you about it, but I do know that Kansas City beat Miami, and they're set to see the Raiders this Sunday. Travis Kelce's performance was on par. Patrick Mahomes is getting his touchdown passes up. He's definitely passing for enough yards this season, because at the end of last season, he was under 200 yards passing. What? You're a Super Bowl winner. You can do that. Keep your stats up, boyfriend, okay? And then the Seattle versus Washington game. Seattle, unfortunately, lost to the Washington Commanders. I've been rooting for them, though. They're looking good this season. So, shout out to them. Now, the thing is that they had, like, some situations with illegal formations during the game, and then they fell behind by 3 points, and it was only 4 minutes left in regulation, and so the pressure really burst pipes and created a window for the Commanders to come out with the amazing player Medrano for an incredible turnover, yielding an interception that led to a touchdown. They got the lead. They never lost it. So if I'm not mistaken, they also, too, have a new team captain, which is Mariota. So he's the one who actually seals the game with the superb first down score. So shout out to Washington Commanders, Medrano, and Mariota. Y'all doing your thing, Thizzle, over there, and I'm proud to see it. I never liked Seattle, even when Russell Wilson was there, but I did love Marshawn Lynch. So if you guys don't know, Marshawn's moved on, of course, to many things since his days at Seattle. He's a professional NFL photographer. He is a host of a wild man in nature show type situation. And then he's a chef. So what doesn't Marshawn Lynch do, right? So that's my only love that will ever come from Seattle is that for him. And then number one fantasy pick, Ja of the Jets versus Lions, Jahmyr Gibbs, I'm talking about. That boy good, okay? I don't think I knew a lot about him before I watched the Jets v. Lions game. And they did end up coming out triumphant. They had 31-24 win. But during that game, Wilson took a pretty hard hit, like a helmet-to-helmet side-on type of collision. So he ended up being okay. I think he got cleared, no concussions, so that's a good thing. But, yeah, he was doing his thing, you know, making great touchdowns early on in the game, staying very attentive, staying a part of the mix, and just really leading and being dominant. So I hope that he only continues to do good things. And the reason why I refer to him as the number one pick in fantasy football is because, you know, you always have that person who just stays on the radar, and you know that when you play show money down, you could get a little bit. So I guess if that's what you're into, that's the number one pick is Jahmyr Gibbs. So I wasn't aware of that. And then Josh Allen always does his things. 204 passing yards. I can't read my own notes. 2 interceptions. His defense came through, helping the Bills beat the Chargers 24-16. 4th-and-7 drive. It was like high school football, okay? They came out there to really play. The tight end, James Cook, got a fumble, and that was kind of what wrapped it up right there. So, shout out to the Bills who beat the Chargers. I've been paying more attention to the Buffalo Bills, of course, because Josh Allen is dope. Plus, I think he's just a good leader. You know what I'm saying? I love a good quarterback, but I love a good quarterback that also is a good leader, and he shares the wins. Whenever he gets time on TV, you know, post-game wrap-up or whatever you want to call it, he's so humble. And we need more of that. So shout out to Josh Allen. And then, of course, Pittsburgh Steelers. Why wouldn't they win? My Pittsburgh boys took it 30-27. So not a big win over Cincinnati Bengals. And we won. That's it. I didn't get to watch it because I was watching 7 other things. And I don't even think I got the final score on the Rams versus the Broncos. But I know that they had the best. They had some amazing two-man coverage in the stretch, according to my notes. The Rams were trailing by 4. They were anxious to get the score with only 32 seconds left in the game. And then there was a hell of a catch from the receiver, and it was intercepted. It was a hell of a throw, and it was intercepted in the end zone. And they lost. That is insane, right? To have the momentum, to be doing good, getting it down there, and then you get too excited. And, you know, my thing is, what I didn't like about the Rams-Broncos game, and I'm kind of sidebarring here, they were like, the media, like, had their cameras in the huddle. Huddle is a safe, sacred space. Shouldn't be in there with the cameras. You shouldn't be doing that. So I did not like how NBC was covering that. They were literally in the huddle while the QB was giving the call. And then the coach, even though he had his situationing, every time he slightly moved it out or in, they was
putting it right on his mouth. I just didn't like that. So I don't know, NBC, step your game up. Don't be doing that. Don't be don't don't do

0: that. We got enough problems in the game. We don't need people to be stealing information and what people places that they run and stuff like that, right? So we ain't gonna be on that. But you know, the NFL is controversial right now too because of Colin Kaepernick's book, The Perilous Fight. He brought back up some issues about racism and how some aspects of the NFL are questionable, just how they do things. But I'll just put it like this. As a journalist who believes in being fair, I think that there is two sides to this particular story, and both are true. I think there are inherent risks of becoming a professional football player. Pause. I think that you are compensated well for taking the risk. Facts. However, to be treated differently as a minority, how you're spoken of when you make a touchdown, how you're spoken of when you're failing Deshaun Watson, they trash him, they drag him, they disrespect him. With the incidents of suicide and self-harm in professional sports, with the limited seasons that you get to play anyway in that glorious game, I think there is some components of the mental health component, the mental health part and portion that we need to take a little bit more time and see how one affects the other. And if we're going to send our young men, which is only 1% of people who ever make it that far in the first place, armor them with truth about who they are, what they're walking into, and that there are safe spaces to be honest about that, and that we understand that you're under a tremendous amount of pressure and we want you to do the best to take care of yourself. Look at how they be doing Travis Hunter. Look at how they did Shador all, for just no reason. Look at how Deshaun has tried to navigate his PR nightmare. Look at Stephon Diggs, just not that long ago, he was in court about sexual problems because he don't got no sexual discipline. But when you put people in situations where they have access to endless money, hoes, and this idea that they're bigger than the program because they are professional athletes, you get a mixed bag of tricks and things happen. So I think, as the consumer who gets this for enjoyment and entertainment, my job as a journalist is to talk to you about maybe the not so cool parts so we can be aware of how it affects the people who we are entertained by, because we are all one. That's just my thoughts on that. So in NFL, keep doing your thing, keep working hard. I've been enjoying the season so far. We're only in week 4. It's a lot of talk about who's doing this and who's doing that. Some of the names that have popped back up as of late, we're talking about Odell Beckham is back, and he's definitely, participating and playing his role quietly, and I'm so proud for that. And then, too, like I said earlier, with the controversy over at Cleveland Browns, just rooting for people like Deshaun to stay strong, and to just realize, that when you're in the spotlight like that, unfortunately, you're going to have that. You're going to have that controversy. You know what I'm saying? And nobody's going to come and save you. When you make that type of money, people expect you to save yourself, right? So I think I come from a space of wanting everyone to be treated well, because I think that that's what they deserve when they are professional athletes. And then when they have bad behavior, we have to remember that they are just people. So Deshaun Watson, he need to just stop talking. That's his dang on problem. He just gotta quit talking. I did not see the Carolina Panthers-Cleveland game, but I know that Cleveland won. And then, like I said, Pittsburgh beat the Bengals, and Denver beat the Rams. Moving on. Yeah, we got to. Oh, my God. Did y'all watch the MTV Awards? No. Snoop was on there. Hey, son, what's up? my son be like, Mom, what are you talking about? He has no idea. What's wrong, son? You need some water? Okay, we'll take a water break. I'm going to take a water break. 88.5. Today's a little slow for me. I'm just taking it chill. One pace, one moment at a time. When I first got on here, I told you today was a Monday of all Tuesdays, okay? So I barely made it. quite literally, thanks to Kendall Towing. That's all I'm going to say about that. We're going to get to some breaks, and I'll be right back. Tune in. Check me out on TuneIn.com. Tell me if I'm doing a terrible job. Tell me if I'm on point. I really, really care about you guys. And so when I come back, we're going to talk about some lighthearted stuff. We're going to talk about homecoming. We're going to talk about music. And then I'm going to ask y'all a couple questions for all my people that join me online. I love it. I love to see it. I'll be right back.
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0: City's urban leader, KALA, Davenport.
1: Another one. I got one more for you. Of course, that sounds of DJ Khaled featuring Drake with Rick Ross and Lil Wayne with No New Friends right here on 88.5 Talk of the Town with your host, DJ Powder. I'll be right back.

0: Sounds of Drake. Canada's best. I like Drake. I always have. Even when old boy was trying to saw this whole game up, I didn't really believe a lot of the stuff that Kendrick Lamar was saying, because first and foremost, I survived real beefs, okay? 90s rap beefs, well, that's beef. What these cats be doing, that's not beef. What Biggie say? What's beef? Beef is when your moms ain't safe to roam the streets. And ain't nobody beef came to that level, thankfully, right? So that whole concept of, see what I'm saying? Just got back on the air and I hear a little voice. Mommy. I'm DJ Powder, you guys. And of course, I'm a mom first. So I love hanging out with my son. He comes to radio with me. Just like my girls did, because I've been doing this for a long daggone time. And if you wasn't on my live when I was speaking about it, because a few people have joined us since then, hey y'all, I'm going to go for it. I'm going to do a contest with Ryan Seacrest, and I'm going to try to become the next big podcaster. I get 6 episodes on iHeartRadio, and I get an interview with Ryan Seacrest and possibly $25,000. That would be pretty cool. That was my STEM voice. I think that'd be awesome. Now, do I really think I'm going to win? I don't know, because, you know, it's like a marketing thing. They got to make you feel like your market's viable and they're interested in you, but you just never know. So I'm just going to be grateful that the opportunity came my way completely unexpectedly, might I add. And I don't really do a lot of new things. I don't like to get out of my comfort zone. So that's exactly what this is going to feel like, okay? Showing up today in my scarf, knowing I didn't want to be here, telling you guys about my real experiences. You know, that's what radio used to be. When I used to listen to Mix and Mel and all those guys back in the day, I felt like I knew them. I still know them better because I listened to them. Mm-mm. As radio hosts, I don't. .5 Boy, I tell you, I'm just going to get back into what I was doing. We talked about sports, music. So you guys know Belly Gang Cushington? Is that his name? So, I don't be knowing all these new rappers, okay? I'm like older. I don't be knowing, but I love how somehow Coach Prime, of course I'm talking about Deion Sanders, finds a way to integrate all of these guys into the games and experience SCU Buffs football. So his son, Deion Jr., who owns Well Off Media, he's always filming all the games. He's their official, like, content creator, right? And so, like, 2 games ago, it was Belly Gang Cushington, it was the comedian Desi, it was, who else was it? It was a whole bunch of fly fellas up in there, right? But what's cool to me is that he always picks these people who are super hot in the now and brings them into this environment and gets it super, super turn up. And I think that that's really cool. And I remember I was talking about Belly Gang when he was on the freshman freshman cover of XXL magazine, and he's been blowing up ever since. And when I found out about him, simultaneously I found out about Hurricane Wisdom, and then it just turned into a whole trap music type of episode. I just wanted to hear and learn about all these new people, and I like such diverse music. I just can't pick a lane. I want to know how y'all feel about the new Kirk Franklin and Glorilla, though. I don't know. I've always struggled with rap and faith as a combination. But I definitely think that in today's landscape where people don't necessarily have a connection to churches, that they find their faith and they find that meter and that gauge for what works for them in unique spaces, right? Now, I'm not suggesting that this is like a new gospel trend, because I don't know anything about that. But I do like that. Of all the beats that Kirk Franklin and Glo chose, they chose Shorty Low. Now, rest in peace, Shorty Low. He was contributing to the game. When Shorty Low was taken out, I mean, it kind of reminded me of when we lost Dolph, a person who had more impact on the culture than just their music, right? You know, Dolph talked about real shit. Like, he talked about being a dad. He talked about being a game changer and building the community. And he didn't do gospel per se, but his rap was gospel, and he spoke that truth, right? And so I think that if Kirk Franklin wants to stay connected to the young listener, and that is his way of doing it, and he's integrating someone as famous as Glorilla, who has a pretty specific church gospel past. So we can't act like because she was just on a song with Sexy Red, which she was, that she can't diversify and do this. I think the problem then becomes, what are you serving? Right? That's kind of the question. And now y'all know I don't do politics and I don't do religion. So if you come for me about it, it's going to be personal. I'm just talking about music as it is today and how a lot of rap and gospel are merging and how a lot of Christian rap is amazing, because there's some Christian rap that I listen to. And I'm just saying, to each his own in the most sincere way. I think people say that sometimes they're being slight. But I'm not. I think to each his own. I think if you enjoy Christian rap, do you. If you enjoy gospel, do you. Whatever makes your spirit and soul feel good. And what you consume is what you, you know, what you're amused by, and what you consume is what you therefore can become or think of. So a person who's trying to get closer to God and finds a connection with this Kirk Franklin song, let him have it. Let him have it. You know, why do we need to be worried about what people listen to that magnitude? I just think that if you don't like something, you could always take the road of looking away and finding your own thing, right? Speaking of looking away, I'm going to just need Papoose. I'm going to just need Papoose to get somewhere. And why would somebody call my personal phone when I'm on live? You see what I'm talking about? That's how you get blocked. Anyways, oh, Papoose and Remy Ma, right? So, you know, Remy Ma and Papoose just won't get a divorce because they've been going through this for some years now. Get it together, okay? And then he out there with that girl, Clarissa Shields, and she out there with that dude that low-key looks like him. And Papoose and Remy Ma need to stop because I'm sick of it, okay? He did not write her raps, and he knows that he didn't, so he need to just quit. Now, I don't know if you guys are very spiritual, holy type of people, okay, but the Jezebel concept is an interesting one to me, and let me tell you why. Everybody has this idea that Jezebel herself was like this temptress who like slept with people's husbands. No, she was a Baal worshiper. She believed in false gods, and she turned men of fame and men of power to similar worship and immoral acts, and we don't know what those were, and we don't know if she was involved, because no Bible says that. That part, right? They don't. So she was around King Ahab's time, and it was a whole situation, and she did some stuff she hadn't been doing. She forged documents in her husband's name and had something done that shouldn't have been done, and then it backfired and she was killed and she's ate up by dogs. Okay, so let's just put that out there. Jezebel, she wasn't a woman who slept with somebody else's man. That is not the bulk of her story. It's not even a part of the story. Okay, so this Papoose put this song out, you know, this record for his still wife, which is crazy, because if she's a Jezebel, what the heck are you? You know, because I like rappers who like try to make us think. But you should at least know the story if you're going to be an antagonist and you're going to try to place this moral implication on this woman. What about you? What did you do? You're out here with Clarissa Shields looking like cousins. Y'all is wildin'. And for the culture, I don't love it for us. I don't. I would rather see Moneybagg Yo get married than Remy Ma and Papoose fight publicly and get their divorce and make it so bad and so bitter for one another. Because y'all have a daughter. That's in the middle of that. And she's going to grow up and she's going to see all of this. And they did such a good job to protect her from the craziness of their lifestyles and their respective careers in the first place. It just seems real backhanded and undermined to do it this way. I have listened to Remy Ma's new project, only a couple tracks, and I think that she's just speaking her truth. I can't say I like it, hate it. I don't know just yet. It hasn't grown on me. But I just think that if you don't know the Bible, you shouldn't be calling people Jezebel. I think that she held his secrets a lot and she held his truth to her chest. And now she's tired of the idea that he never slept with anybody during her bid. That's just not what she said. That's just not true. And it's understandable, right, that a man would have needs and a woman would understand. And in their predicament, she couldn't satisfy those needs. So the idea that he completely, you know, held her down from her new album, it doesn't sound like it. And I think that for her to wait until now to say something, it's not catching the flame of what's happening. I think it's just her truth and she's just ready to talk about it. And I think she's still sad. I think she is. I think she's hurt by it. I think that a lot of the things that she does is a form of what you call no healing. And when you're in the public eye, people really come for you disrespectfully because they think that they know your personal life. And no matter how much blogs you read and how much Nikki White videos, because she's crazy, that you watch, and no matter how many, what's that crazy Charleston White that you guys listen to, you don't know these people. We don't know their personal life. We don't know the ins and outs of it. And I do feel like Clarissa Shields should just shut up. That's it. I'm not saying leave. I'm not saying he's not your man. I'm just saying just be quiet. Quit talking about the future because he never co-signs or anything about that. He never puts her in his future plans. That's all her, right? And so the humiliation at minimum is a lot for the culture, and I wish that you guys would just do this in private. It's a little late now, I guess, but I don't know. I'm not here for it. So if I had a boo meter, I would be hitting the boo button. On the whole beef with Papoose and his wife Remy Ma and his side chick Clarissa Shields and her side dude Billy Z, who bought her an Hermes bag to celebrate her success. Sounds like he's not in a position to spend 40 racks on a bag, but that's none of my business. Moving on, you know who I do like though? JB the God. She is the woman who is formulating all of the stuff we see on Let's Rap About It. Now, y'all know I be on They Jock every week. Yes, I do. Because I love Dave East, Jim Jones, Mano, and Fabulous. I love what they're doing. They're all so different. And then they go on this podcast and she's getting them out of their comfort zone, right? Last week's episode, they was like learning how to properly exercise. I'm here for it. And I don't know what Jim Jones be doing with that broke leg he got. He need to get somewhere and sit down. But he be showing up for his job, right? And then I've always loved Mano, even back when he was with Lil' Kim, because he used to ride for her so hard, right? And I just love that he's so successful and he's a leader in his own right. And I love his affirmations because his affirmations is definitely for Negroes, okay? They for us, 100%. And I need all of that because in the entertainment world, you don't have no friends. You just don't. You don't got no friends. Friends are, it's just not a real concept. You forego the idea of friendship when you decide to be in this lifestyle because people constantly look at your life through a judgmental lens because you're supposedly somebody, you know. It is just such a weird experience. And I'm not saying I'm like their level, but I understand it because I've been in this world for 20 plus years of my 47 years to be exact, above the ground. So I just say, you know, showing love to the people that we like is fine, but keeping things in perspective that they're just normal. They're just regular people who have outstanding gifts and talents and men, and they're displaying them and showing them for us to see. So, and then speaking of gifts, Alchemist and Erykah Badu have an album out. I don't love it, but there are people who will. So if you haven't checked it out, check out The Alchemist and Erykah Badu. I think I just like Erykah by herself. That's all. It ain't nothing wrong with the project. And I know they already did a tour. So that was like them doing it for the fandom and the base that they already had. But for the people who've been supporting Erykah and Alchemist for a long time, I would have been fine with them not doing it together. I would have been fine with that. I would have liked to have seen that. But I know that's getting some heavy rotation. And then I don't have my notes, as you can tell. That's when I get to stutter, stuttering, when I don't got no notes. Oh, MTV Awards. That's what I was talking to you guys about before I left. So Snoop Dogg hosted the MTV/VMA Awards, which I didn't even know that was still a thing. And then it wasn't even on MTV because, you know, MTV died, right? And so Snoop is not a good host. They need to just call me next year. I'm available. I will take a portion of what you paid him, and I would do an amazing job, okay? I did not like the jokes. I did not like the weed humor. I just didn't think he did a good job. I love Snoop, D.O. Double, 60s, don't crit. But I didn't love that. I didn't. But you know what I did love? Paris Hilton's outfit, period. Paris Hilton is that girl, okay? She's a little blonde chick, whatever. But she did her thizzle. Her outfit was super, super, super dope. And I was glad that Taylor Swift didn't win. They gonna make a whole award for her. Get over it. She's done. She washed up. Let it go. Don't nobody like her anyway. I never did. Ever since the Kanye incident. Now, don't take it too deep. Ain't no there's no underlying burn here. I just don't care for her because I think that she's completely hyped. Like, completely. Like, seriously. Like, what? She's not even that talented. Okay, maybe she is, but I don't like her. But you know who I did like? Dolly Parton. And I'm glad that she's staying on our mind and we're continuing to talk about her legacy. And the reason why black people mess with Dolly Parton is because she was a good person. Not because she had, you know what I mean? It was because she was a good person on and off. Because sometimes these celebrities, when they're on, they seem a certain way. But then when they're off, they a whole different beast behind the scenes. And so I just think that, you know, if white people are going to try to be like great, they should look at Dolly Parton and get an example or a clue, because she was really good and she was good to people, not just the popularity polls. Right on. Now, what I don't understand is Jocelyn Hernandez. Y'all remember Jocelyn? Jocelyn from, I think it was Love and Hip Hop, her and Stevie J. She's married now, and she's very seemingly happy, and she's currently carrying her second child. And you know her first baby, Bonnie Bella, is by Stevie J. So I checked out her and her husband's TV station, and they have a reality show on there. And there was, you could get some free previews because it does, you have to pay to subscribe to it. And she was talking to Bonnie about really mature concepts for a 9-year-old. And I like was thinking to myself, am I like that? Is that how people probably think I am with my kids? Because I do keep it 100 being, I do. But she was talking to her. She was like, me and your dad was some hoes and we was doing some bad stuff and we were stupid and you're going to see it when you get older. And I don't want people to tell you what it was about. I'm going to just tell you right now. The only part I didn't like that Jocelyn was doing was I felt like she was bashing Stevie J a little bit. She already then went bad on Faith Evans calling her an old bitch when she was on the Club Shay Shay. You just got to quit talking crazy. I think because she's Puerto Rican, she feel like she can just pop off and say any daggone thing. That Puerto Rican princess, you doing too much, girl. Why are you talking about them people? Ain't she Puerto Rican? I think so. Dominican? I don't know. She black.
1: What, baby?
0: That's very lovely. But yeah, Jocelyn, the new reality show, I hope it goes good so you can pay for that baby. And I wish nothing but the best. And I don't like Club Shay Shay because I never know really, like, I don't like it. If they're going to give somebody a podcast, give it to me. Why all these old athletes and old people? And why are they on there? Everybody shouldn't have a podcast. Everybody just shouldn't. Stop with the podcasting. Find another lane to navigate and do it better than what you're doing, because everybody ain't doing a good job, okay? Shout out to all my Koreans. I know y'all just had Korean Thanksgiving. Y'all didn't say me none. It's cool. God bless you. I had highlighted some of the accomplishments of our robust Korean brothers and sisters in our communities. And in our music scene, in our schools, and there was specifically a young Korean man that caught my attention because he goes to an HBCU. And if you check out my story on Instagram at The Real Sultry Life, you can see that and you can find out what I'm talking about, because I didn't even know, true story, that a lot of non-blacks apply to HBCUs because they themselves are a minority. And he made me aware that some of the first Koreans to ever be accepted into those diverse spaces, and specifically in a higher education, was at Howard University. So big up to the universities for letting in everybody like our culture does, because you know we'll take anybody, all of them. We don't mind. You ain't even got to have no browning. You can just be a dusty bunny and we'll just say, come on over, because we already know how it is to be left out and ostracized and treated poorly and judged and all these other things as people who are from, you know, black descent. And then with all the truths that are coming out, you know, about us actually being more indigenous than they'd like us to believe, you have to acknowledge other cultures. You have to talk about Korean Thanksgiving. You have to talk about Mexican Independence Day. You have to talk about the Southern Underground Railroad that the Mexicans had for blacks to get into Mexico. So when y'all talking about walls, remember them as the same people who was helping us get freedom and be safe at a different time in our world. You understand? And so that fugitive slave treaty failed between America and Mexico, and that has continued for generations to be a problem for Mexico because they refused to participate in the effery that the Americas was on. You understand what I'm saying? So when I talk about other cultures, I'm not trying to sound diverse. I'm talking about the fact that minorities have to be the majority when it comes to sticking together, because otherwise we ain't gonna get where we got to go. Now, the New World Map is co-signing my thoughts, because did you see how big Africa is? Period. It's bigger than Russia, like three times. Fit Russia in it. And stop with the Indians as Africans, as the higher class, as the light skin, as the no. It's okay. It don't work like that. Africa is definitely that. And it is robust in resources, and it is beautiful. And yes, there are third world parts. And there is hunger, and there is poverty, and there is poor political systems, and those things are real, but there are so much more to that continent than we've ever been allowed to explore, because the whole precept is to disintegrate the reality that that's where all life came from in the first place. You know, when it was one Earth, like one continent, like it was all together. And it just happened to split into seven because God's favorite number, and that's just what he did, and it's okay. You got to do your homework, baby, because you just to be out here lost thinking that this sweet, it's really not. There's a lot of it is mixed and programmed for us to stop having important conversations and to just believe the hype of whatever we hear. And we ain't got to do that. We better than that now. That's the whole joy of free speech and the whole joy of information sharing, is to find out the truths and to spread them in a way in which is positive and encouraging to other people, not only the ones who we represent, but the ones that we need to respect us. You understand? So I'm going to move on, because I know that I get heavy. I'm going to get to some legal teas, and then I'll be right back. You're listening to the Talk of the Town. It's 8:12, and I'm about to sign off this joint and finish my food that got over at Montrez's place. And I'm looking forward to the rest of this week. Like I said, I'm an alum from St. Ambrose two times over, and I've had 20 years of experience of being with this wonderful radio station as well. So this week of homecoming is pretty special to me. Some of my comrades from the 2006 championship football team are getting recognized, like my actual brothers, my homeboys. So shout out to all my boys' uncles who are going to be getting represented this weekend. I've been with this football, like I was a manager back when we got the championship, so I'm excited to see them get recognized at this weekend's game for homecoming, of course. And then shout out to my daddy, it's his birthday. I love you, Dad. My dad is the best. He's just like a freaking genius, and He gets me, you know. So shout out to my pops, Harold Patrick. Of course, if you didn't know, you better ask somebody. 88.5 is DJ Powder Shaw. I'll be right back. Oh, damn. I'll be right back for real.
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0: Rosé, it's the problem with these rappers. They don't know how to play it cool, you know? I mean, there's a time and place for everything.
1: Been thinking about you all day.
0: Right now, it's about that time.
1: Look how you turn me on.
0: They like when you talk to
1: them.
0: I mean, if you're saying something. Seeing is believing.
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0: Oh, she baby.
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0: out to the one and only Rick Ross featuring Usher. Y'all know I can't. You know I can't hold back. Every time I play Usher, I be saying stuff. I'm just not gonna do it anymore. I'm not. I'm just gonna be okay with it. I don't know. It's be touching you. Let me leave it alone. Okay. But what I can't leave alone is your health. So even though I told you this last week, I'm gonna run it back in case you wasn't one of my supporters last week. I want you to take good care of yourself going into the season. We already at the top of the show talked about eating well when you're watching sports and making healthy snacks and healthy choices, staying hydrated and minding your own business. But it's also important that you know you got to get some rest, Bookie Butt, okay? You got to get some sleep. You really do. I have insomnia, so forget about it. But when I do get my 4 hours, I try to make them count, okay? So if you're a person who doesn't sleep well, I'm not going to tell you how to do that because I'm not a doctor and this isn't intended to be medical advice. If you need some medical advice, seek that of a professional healthcare provider or your primary care physician, or go online and research information for yourself so you can be your own advocate. Now, with that being said, people who are sleep deprived are unfortunately more likely to develop other health problems, and you can have less antibodies going into this very ucky season of change, right? So it is imperative that you do what you gotta do to stay healthy, right? My phone is being a hater because it's about to die. So, oh, Jesus wept. I think it did. So yeah, making sure that you are getting proper nutrition, proper sleep, but then also too, the most basic thing that we kind of sidestep as we get older, and you know it's true, frequent hand washing, right? We're really good at telling the babies and the young folk to wash their hands, but do we take our own advice? If you like to smell good soap, I get that, but a good Dial, an actual antibacterial soap in a safe space like the kitchen sink or in the bathroom is a good idea. I don't do a lot of hand sanitizers because it strips away natural things that you need and germs that are healthy and things that grow on our skin, right? So we don't really want to be the constant hand sanitizer person because alcohol is not good for your body on a regular basis. It would dry you out and it makes your skin with a different porosity. So sanitizing, no. Hand washing, yes, okay? And then I'm talking about the real stuff where you scrub and you rub and you get yourself around here and you go up right here, you know, like Jesus and them did up to the elbow if you need to. And I'm not being slight. Wash your daggone hands. Frequent hand washing has been shown to reduce the odds of bacterial and viral infections by as much as 21%. Washing your hands for at least 20 seconds using soap and warm water frequently throughout the day, especially before and after handling food, before meals, and after going to the restroom, anytime you're around anybody who is sick, lowers your risk of developing viruses and health complications, okay? Don't drink too much. You got to be responsible. As the weather changes, your immunity changes, and so does in some cases, your ability to handle things, right? So you want to make sure that you are being cautious with your consumption because everything that you do has an effect on the body, right? And then what's the last one?
1: Chill out.
0: Take a chill pill. Maybe some magnesium. Not medical advice. If you don't know what magnesium is, research it, talk to a pharmacist, and make sure it doesn't contraindicate with medications that you take. It should not, but it can make you poop a lot, and that ain't my problem, so don't take it without researching it. But magnesium, vitamin D, zinc, vitamin C, iron, especially for my low anemic girls out there. Okay? Get that stuff. Elderberry, some clove. Keep that stuff on deck. And then this is something that I learned, and this is a little bit of a sidebar, but relevant. Everybody doesn't respond to natural things the same. So you do have to be careful. Just because one person can take this adaptogen or this anti-stress thing, I'll throw one out there, ashwagandha, right? It's a fun one to say. But everybody's body responds differently. And if you take certain medications, you have to be careful before you go the herbal route because of that big word, contraindication, just means conflict. Your actual prescriptions can conflict with herbal remedies and supplementation. So it is not good to just go rogue and start self-medicating and diagnosing things and taking supplements without doing your homework and talking to a licensed healthcare professional or at least someone who's well-versed and understands you and what you're trying to take, right? So with that being said, chill out. Get some stress reduction in your life. Whatever that looks like for you, bulk up on that. Chronic everyday stress has been shown to diminish the immune response and contribute to systemic low-level inflammation. Adopt activities like meditation or yoga that are clinically shown to help you stress a little less. And forget them kids. Quit stressing about these kids. They're going to be okay. We cannot be constantly, constantly worrying about everything. You will die early, and then the kids will be left behind, right? So we don't want to do that to ourselves. We want to take good care of ourselves as much as we can and still have fun. In my case, I waited till forever to have a baby. So I'm going to be outside. Snow pants and boots. Active endeavors. Get you some. And get out there. Have fun. Go sledding. Frolic a little bit. Don't be afraid if you're black to get out in the cold weather. You're not going to die. And if you're anemic and you're cold all the time, figure it out. Figure it out. Protein's fine, beef is fine to get your iron up, but broccoli does a good job as well. And chlorophyll. You got to figure it out, black people, brown people, men, women, and children. Get it together and take good care of yourself going into the season, okay? So I'm going to go because I'm hungry and it's a wrap and I wasn't even supposed to be here, but it's stress relief for me too to be here with you guys. You don't have any idea. The stuff that people go through in a given day to get to their job. And I think, you know, for me, I took a little break. I'm going to continue a break on my social media. Not because anything in particular happened in my life. I just think I feel an expectation to post and an expectation to engage. And I've just had such a topsy-turvy 2026 already. That I'm taking a step away from that space just so I can enjoy it when I am there. And I've got so many people who I know chimed in on my post about, you know, don't be, you can't quit, you know, you're not a quitter. But one thing about life and choices is sometimes in a moment, that's just where you are. That's what you feel. And you have to be okay with people's choices, good, bad, otherwise. And yes, sometimes people that you admire aren't going to look that great that day. That's why they say, you know, like don't elevate people to iconicism in any way because you'll be disappointed, right? That's any human being, though, even if they're nowhere near the icon status in life, right? People are just people and they're going to make decisions that you don't always agree with. But support is what is important. I only have one hater in my comments. I appreciated all of the support and encouragement. I couldn't benefit from it at that time because I wasn't ready to receive it, but I acknowledged it and I know that it was there. So I'm going to continue my little break from posting on Facebook. So don't be offended if you reached out to me and I didn't reach back because it wasn't personal. I just ain't there right now. And with this Ryan Seacrest podcast contest, that's pretty much all I'm going to be busy focusing on while the voting is happening. And I would just love to get that opportunity because I feel a little left out sometimes here in the Quasis. I ain't going to lie. And I don't really know where that comes from. And I don't think I care that deeply. But I think that, you know, sometimes God keeps you separate from situations and people and spaces because it's just not where he wants you to be. And you have to be okay with that as his reality for how he has a plan for your life. And, you know, having a voice that was used against me when I was growing up and always told that it was, like, not good to be using it in a powerful way to implore others to be great, I think that's pretty dope of God to give me that olive branch, so to speak. So I'm going to continue to get up here and I'm going to continue to do me and I'm going to continue to support, you know, the community and I'm going to continue to bring you news with integrity. And I just hope that you can continue to support me even when you don't know what I'm doing and know that I'm building. That's what I'm doing. I'm building. Shout out to Tyrone, a.k.a. Classic, one of the best to do it, adult contemporary musician, showing me some support online. He's overdue for a sit-down conversation with Powder, but Powder got to get herself together first, and that's what I'm working on. So it's 8:27 on the PM side. I'm signing out this joint. I appreciate y'all. I love you. I'll be back here next week because where am I going? I'm grateful for this free speech, right? So whatever I say here, you know I just come from a genuine space, and I hope that you understand that I do it for the love and for the community, not just for myself. I'm Powder, and I'm out of here. Make sure you stay tuned. There's more programming here at KLA 24 hours a day, 7 days a week. We got programming just for you. Of course, we are jazz and contemporary ourselves. And don't forget, on Friday at 6:30, you can check out The Rewind with David Baker, one of my favorite shows. And then I don't know when the vinyl show is on. I'll have information for you about that next week. Leaving you with some more DJ Khaled. I hope y'all hold me down like I'm holding y'all down. Peace until next time.

0: Oh, yeah. More blues for you.
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1: 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We're on this edition, it's show number 186, and it's strictly an interview this time. It's me with Joey Stuckey out of Macon, Georgia, on his podcast, and we go back many, many years. He's a great musician and a digital creator, very talented guy and a good friend from a long time ago. So we did each other's podcast over the couple of months, and so this is my version on his podcast called Stuck in Sound, and you're hearing it right here on Roger Hurricane Wilson's American Music Show and podcast.
2: Welcome once again to Stuck on Sound. I have the pleasure, the privilege of having, and I say old in a good way, an old in the sense of a long familiarity friend with me on the podcast today, and it's Roger Hurricane Wilson, and he is a fine guitar player, and he does many other things as well, but we're going to talk all about his career and the things he has seen and the things he has done on Stuck on Sound. So we'll get started. Roger, it's so good to have you on here, my friend. How are you today?
1: Man, it's always good to talk to you, man. Anytime.
2: Yeah, it's a pleasure. Well, you know, we made a great decision a couple weeks ago. And I was like, hey, you got a podcast, I got a podcast. Wait, why are we not on each other's podcast? Like, this is a good idea.
1: I like it.
2: Well, you know, and that's kind of where I say all that to say that that's kind of where we really got to know each other, was that we both have been passionate promoters of independent music. You know, that's kind of how I got to know you back in the, I know people may not know that this time period existed, but there's this time called the 1990s. And back in the 1990s, you know, we got a chance to know each other. Partly we were playing some of the same venues, and then, you know, but we both had radio shows promoting, you know, independent music. Yours was a little more narrowly focused than mine, I believe. I believe you primarily promoted the blues, if I remember correctly, but I was just sort of independent music in general that was rock based or blues based. But our shows followed each other on a wonderful station here in Macon, Georgia.
1: It was IQ Radio.
2: And IQ Radio, absolutely. And
1: I still got the bumper sticker.
2: Oh, that's great. That's awesome. Well, since I'm not allowed to drive, they never gave me a bumper sticker. I feel jilted now. But
1: it's on a guitar case, man.
2: I want my bumper sticker. Anyway, yeah. So, but I have to tell you, it was so cool that we met and all that. And, you know, you have the interesting thing to me. We'll start here. You know, you got into music to write and perform and record and do all these things, and then you found yourself a media, for lack of a better word, like a media personality, like you also doing, you know, broadcast and stuff like that. So take me back to when you got to the music business, because I know I believe you started playing guitar at a fairly young age, and let's talk about that, and then how you transferred that love, or not transferred, but continued that love and moved into the world of broadcast.
1: It is a long story, so to make a long story even longer. My mom was from Atlanta. Okay, she was she was from Georgia, but she moved to New Jersey in the late 40s and met my dad. So in 1953, I was born in New Jersey. So I have a good taste of a lot of experience with living in the North and living in the South. So I'm kind of a product of both cultures. So basically, when I was 9 years old, I came along in a little town in New Jersey, right on the Jersey Shore. It was directly 5 miles across the water from New York City. So
2: wow.
1: I grew up, I thought everybody had this, but we had like an amusement park and a beach. And a really cool summer, and then we had the Empire State Building right 5 miles across the water, with all the TV stations and radio stations were on this building. So I grew up watching, having like 10 TV stations as a kid. I thought everybody had that. They didn't.
2: Wow.
1: I had a big infatuation with radio and broadcast, and it was just amazing. And I came from a little bitty town, and so I was kind of enthralled with that. But then as far as the music goes, when I was 9 years old, this kid up the street, I think I was in Cub Scouts with him. He was playing, he was taking guitar lessons, you know, and I thought, oh, wow, guitar lessons. And I told my mom, I said, yeah, well, old Jimmy over there is taking guitar lessons. I said, man, can I do that? I didn't know what I was getting into. But but she signed me up with the same teacher. And so I took my first lesson on January 7th, 1963. I was nine. And I went in, and the teacher pulled out a, you know, plastic rental guitar, and he strung it up and, you know, was tuning it up, and he put it in my hand, and I'm thinking, oh, wow. And I had pictures of me as a little kid when I was 4 years old holding a guitar, that toy guitar that they gave me or something. I don't know. But anyway, I always loved music. When I was a little kid, I liked listening to Elvis and, you know, Tennessee Ernie Ford and all these. So I liked music, but I didn't know anything about it. But then the teacher took the guitar, and he had me take my first finger and put it on the first fret of the first string, which changed the note from E to F, and I was just blown away by that. I went, whoa.
2: And so I love it.
1: So anyway, I took guitar lessons, and I wasn't really crazy about my teacher. He was pretty much he specialized in accordion, but he taught guitar. But anyway, okay. I learned how to read music out of the book, and by the time I was 13 or 14, I had a stack of books about a knee high, and I could read, you know, treble clef and play chords and read charts and stuff, and yeah, I was going through the motions. You know, there was something about it. Anyway, my town in Jersey did not have a high school at the time. Now, by the time I graduated from eighth grade, they had signed on to build a high school, but they didn't have one yet. They were still busing kids around the townships to the different areas, and my mom really didn't want me to have to go through that. In 66, my mom and I took a trip down here to Georgia, and we met and we hung out. I had my grandma and my cousins, and, you know, pretty much they're almost all gone now, but they were. I had a real family here on her side of the family, and we came down to 66 and for 2 weeks in the summer, and it was wonderful. I mean, my cousin took me to a Braves game for my 13th birthday, and man, I was just eat up with it. Man, I just loved it. But then when we got back home, because of the school situation, my mom and dad told me, said, well, we think we're going to send you to military school. You got to be crazy. I freaked out. I ran away from home for about an hour. Was sitting around the corner in a vacant lot, and I started thinking to myself, I'm going to go back and tell them. I said, and I really fell in love with Atlanta. Atlanta was like a big, small town. You know, it's changed a lot now, obviously. But
2: oh, yeah.
1: But anyway, it was just different, and it was a kind of an escape to get out of New Jersey, really, when I thought about it. But I didn't think it was going to happen. So, but I told myself, I said, I'm going to go home and ask them, you want to send me away to school? And I understand that because of the situation here. But I said, maybe you could send me, you know, to Atlanta, knowing it was never going to happen. Never going to happen. Well, anyway, both of them went, that sounds like a good idea. And my mom, having grew up here, she graduated in her graduation ceremony was in the Fox Theater in 1937. So she was from here.
2: Wow. Right. That's cool.
1: Yeah. So anyway, but she remembered Georgia Military Academy. Okay. Mm. Georgia Military Academy was in College Park, and she remembered that school, and she remembered the parades around Atlanta when the cadets and the students there, you know, would march and the thing, and she really, you know, loved all that. She thought that'd be a good alternative. So she rode away to Georgia Military Academy, and the mail came back. The place was renamed Woodward Academy. And the reason was because they were phasing out the military due to the unpopularity of the Vietnam War and all this stuff. They were kind of really looking ahead. And so the only thing that really changed was the uniforms and the name. It was still, on for all intents and purposes, military. I mean, it was just, you know, you don't change 66 years of tradition overnight. But anyway, it was Woodward,
2: exactly.
1: It was Woodward Academy. And I waited a year, and I got accepted, and I went. And so I was 14 years old, and I'm away at school. So I'm thinking, oh, cool. And I was just excited to, you know, get to Atlanta. I had kind of a comfort zone. I had cousins and my grandmother, and I had aunts and uncle. I mean, it was just kind of a comfort zone. But I was on my own living in a dormitory, but I had a safety net. And I didn't really know if I was going to play music or not. I didn't think. I had played trumpet from the fifth grade in the elementary school band back in Jersey, and I was taking guitar lessons, you know, a while back. Yeah, but I didn't know if I was going to be playing any music or not. I was just away at school. I was in the ninth, first year in high school, and I know this is dragging out, man. But
2: we love deep dives here. This is what we do.
1: No, this, so this is a deep dive, man. You asked for it here.
2: I'm ready.
1: Anyway, I must have said something to a teacher about having played trumpet in the school band. I said something, and I think he grabbed me by the collar and took me over to the teacher's lounge and put me in front of the band director. Said, here, this kid plays trumpet. And the next thing I knew, I was on the high school band that week on the football field marching in a halftime show. And I'm like going, oh, my God. Well, anyway, but I still had played, was playing a little guitar and all that stuff. And I kind of, they had some little groups where they were getting together and playing guitar. And so I was doing that, but I was still kind of going through the motions, but I, always appreciated having the training that I had. So anyway, fast forward, I'm going to Woodward for 5 years. I graduate in 72, but in 1971, I'm really starting to tune into the music now. I'm tuning into rock and roll. I'm tuning into, I'm starting to, hear me go to concerts and stuff. And of course, the Allman Brothers Band was playing around in Piedmont Park, and we were going down there and listening. Yeah. And all these bands were playing, and I was just enthralled in the music, and I was loving it. And I actually had, had to remember that I had to do schoolwork too. But anyway, I was just really getting thrown into the music. And so in 1971, we went the Allman Brothers Band, and I actually talked to Willie Perkins recently in Macon on my podcast with him. He was their road manager at the time. This was January 16th, 1971. The Allman Brothers Band did their first concert, big concert, headlining in the Atlanta Municipal Auditorium. And I had a ticket for it. It was like $5. I'm listening to the band, and I'm going, wow. Well, about the second half of the show, I get down to the front of the stage, and I'm standing there, and I'm standing in front of Dwayne Allman, about 8 feet away from him, and I'm enthralled by what he's doing, because he was just flowing from one end of the neck to the other, playing guitar, and these guys in the band were just were watching him and following what he did. And I'd never seen anybody play guitar like that. And so I'm thinking, like, uh-oh, we got a problem here. And I'm thinking, so I went out of that room different when I went in. The way I was influenced from it, and I consider him, as he was for a lot of players, the defining moment in what I was going to do the rest of my life. I go back, and all of a sudden I'm starting to bear it. I'm listening to the album, and I'm starting to bear down on the stuff, and I'm trying to pick up every lick I can. And then the next year, my senior year, I had grown about 3 feet when I was going to Woodward Academy. So the band director told me about a year or two before, he's going to make me drum major of the band for Woodward Academy. So my senior year in 71, 72, I'm drum major leading the band on the high school where before I was a 14-year-old kid getting thrown out there to play trumpet. This time, now I'm directing the whole thing. And that was my first experience of leading a band, which I've been doing for quite a while now. It was just all, and I didn't really realize what was happening. It was just the stuff that was fun, the music. I loved the music, and I was wanting to play guitar like that. I know I sounded like crap, but it was just a lot of fun. I just loved playing the guitar. And so I kept doing it, and I graduated in 72. I came back to New Jersey from Atlanta for 1 year. Going back about 2 months after I saw that concert in Atlanta with the Allman Brothers Band, and was influenced by Dwayne and pretty much moved by that. About 2 months later, I'm home in Jersey in March for like a so-called spring break. It's spring break in the South. It's not spring in Jersey in March. It was still spring. My dad and I were walking around a college that I was going to attend, a small community college, and we're walking around there. And I see this poster on a bulletin board, and I pull it off, and it says Allman Brothers Band coming to Asbury Park, New Jersey. And I'm going, what? Nobody knows who these guys are here, but they're coming through. And so I call the venue, and the guy said, I said, well, hold me 2 tickets, because I want to be sure I'm there. And he says, well, nobody knows who these guys are. And I said, well, I know who they are because they just packed a place in Georgia. But I said, that's going to change. But I said, hold me 2 tickets anyway. So I go down there that Saturday night. It's March 27th, 1971. And I'm sitting on the floor in front of the stage. There's about maybe 75 people in the place, possibly, I don't know, not many. And I'm sitting there, and all of a sudden, the brothers come walking right across in front of me. Dwayne, Greg, Dickie, all of them. They all come walking on in and going to the back. And nobody knew who they were. I mean, they were just a bunch of guys in leather jackets coming in off the road, And I'm like freaking out. I'm going, man, I know these guys, but nobody else did. But anyway, this crazy guy opening up had a band together, and they had thrown it together for this gig that I heard. And it was a bunch of cool players. They were having fun, cutting up. I think one guy was sitting at a table playing Monopoly. Another guy was playing saxophone, and they were rocking out. And it was Bruce Springsteen and and Southside Johnny, both together. They threw a band called Dr. Zoom and the Sonic Boom, and they were just opening up this show. And that was the first night I ever saw Springsteen. So I'm thinking, oh, my God, well, this guy's got something on the ball. Well, anyway, going back and forth, to the South and the North, I'd see the brothers in the South, and I'd go back home, and then I started watching Springsteen playing clubs. And he had his own band, and he was doing the thing, So then 73, I've decided I want to come back to Georgia. I mean, I always wanted to come back to Georgia, but I was home in Jersey for a year. Somehow I got an opportunity to, I started teaching guitar lessons in Jersey. And the reason this happened is while I was in college that one year, I'm working this crappy job in an industrial complex. And what my job was, they bring in dump truck loads of ballpoint pen casings from the U.S. government. Dump truck loads of them. And my job was to shovel them into one machine, then shovel it out. And at the end of the process, they would come out as these marshmallow-looking things that you pack stuff in boxes. Those styrofoam.
2: Like the peanuts?
1: Yeah.
2: Wow.
1: Yeah, anyway, so one day, my second day on the job, man, it was pouring rain. It was freezing cold. It was just an ugly place in an industrial place in Jersey. And I'm shoveling this crap in the machines and in and out, and I'm thinking, you know, I thought, man, it seemed like I thought it was about 3 hours, you know, went by, and I looked at the clock, it was 15 minutes.
2: Yeah. I've been there.
1: And then all of a sudden it started raining and pouring, and water was pouring into the place, and the windows were broken, and it was cold. I told the guy, I said, I threw the shovel against the wall. I said, man, I'm out of here. I said, I'll be back for my check. So anyway, I went home, and my mom said, oh, you know, there's my little working boy. And I'm going, yeah, that ain't it, Mom. And that night, I went to the phone book. I said, I got to do something. I was going to call music stores and see if I could get a job teaching guitar lessons. In doing so, I called a couple of stores, you know, and one lady, they were open until about 8 or 9 o'clock. And so anyway, this lady, nice lady that owned this one store about 6 miles away, you know, said, well, come on in and talk to me. So I went in, and I'm sitting in front of her desk, and I gave, you know, I told her my experience, and I could read music, and I played guitar, and blah, blah, blah, you know. I mean, and I did. I mean, I could play because I had a lot of lessons. My thought was, if I could teach somebody to play the way I learned, one note at a time, one string at a time, that kind of thing, I can probably do this. So she asked me, she says, well, how long have you been teaching guitar lessons? I said, oh, yeah, well, you know, about 4 years. Yeah, that's the ticket. I hadn't taught a lick in my life. I'm thinking, but I'm telling lies. I said, yeah. And she says, well, you seem like a nice, clean-cut young man. And the day came about a week or so later where I come in, and my first student came in. It was a little 6-year-old girl holding a guitar in her right hand. And I said, here, Roger, here's your first student. And we went in and sat down, and I started teaching her. One note at a time, put your finger here, there's F, there's G.
2: Mm-hmm. Yeah.
1: And just went from that point on, started teaching that way. Pretty soon I had, you know, some students, and I was, you know, doing okay. But the year was going by, and I was really wanting to get back to Georgia. So in June of 73, I packed up the van, and I had a girlfriend here that found me an opportunity with a guy in Buckhead that was teaching guitar lessons in his own place. And it wasn't like being hired at a store or a studio, but he had an opportunity. He was teaching, and he had a space, and it was an opportunity that could be built on. Took him up on it, and I came down and relocated, and I'm living on the second floor of a store in Buckhead. Finally, I got, you know, we advertised a little bit, and I got one student, comes in, starts taking lessons. I get two students, you know, but I'm realizing this is going to have to be my deal. I'm going to have to, if it's going to work, I'm going to have to do it. And so I got two students, you know, one quits, I get two more, you know, kind of the building process. Went through the motions for a while and was doing that for about a year, and then I noticed my partner that brought me into the place was not on the scene for a while. I guess he was just having, you know, a midlife crisis or something. And anyway, I'm sitting there in the office on the place, and the phone company calls me and says, well, we need for somebody to pay this phone bill here. And it was called at the Atlantis Music Studio because of the fact that it began with A, and it was in the first part of the Yellow Pages.
2: Listen, we in marketing, you're always taught to think like that. That's a good plan.
1: Well, that was what we did, and it worked. So anyway, later on, about a year later, like I said, I'm sitting there, and the phone rings, and the phone company calls me, and says, well, you know, we need to have this account changed, or, you know, a new account set up. And I said, well, can't you just call it the same thing? He said, well, no, that's the delinquent account. We need you to open a new account. And I'm sitting there going, all right, how am I going to do this? And all of a sudden, I said, okay, well, just call it the Roger Wilson Guitar Studio. And when I said that, it just kind of bounced out on the ground, and went, I'm going, is that going to really cut it or not? Whatever. But but it was done, and it was going in the Yellow Pages that way. This was a day where the phone company was around the corner. I walked around the corner and gave them a $50 deposit for a business line. And I went there and paid the bill and got my phone, and I got my own phone thing. And now I'm starting to have to advertise as a Roger Wilson Guitar Studio. Anyway, I'm still teaching students the same way. I'm showing them how to read notes and read music and play, you know, get used to the guitar. And then that must have been during that time or a year later after I established my own identity. I had a kid come in, and he was a nice, clean-cut kid. He was wearing a school uniform, and he comes in with a record album, and he comes in with a, and he's holding his guitar in his hand, just like this little girl was, you know, a year or two before that, for my first student. He's holding a guitar, and he says, "Yeah, man, I'd like you to show me something on this record, you know." And I think it was Led Zeppelin 4. And I mentioned this in my book that I did when I did the studio version of the book with you. I talked about it. I said, "Well, you don't know how to play guitar yet. I really probably need to teach you something, you know, early." He said, "Yeah, I know. And I'll just show me something, you know, I can have some fun with." You know, I'm going, "All right." So I put on thing on the turntable. That's back in the day when we had to ruin the record to learn a lick, right? You put the put the record on the turntable, and I'm tuning up the song Black Dog. And it's got the lick in it, like, you know, and he goes, yeah, show me that. And I'm going, okay. So I show him the lick, and he's sitting there, and he's eking it out, man, and he's just trying hard and hard and hard to get it. And he says, "Man, I'll have it next week, man. When I get back, I'll have it perfect, and I'll get it." You know, and I'm going, cool. You know, so the kid leaves there, and he's glowing. You know, he's got, there's like an aura around him where he walks out the room happy. And I'm sitting there, I'm 19 or 20 years old, and I'm sitting there going, "Man, what just happened here?" And what happened was he went and told his friends, and my phone didn't stop ringing for the next 10 years.
2: That's an interesting place to reflect on something, because it is really cool. I mean, when I learned guitar as a blind person, you know, there was a lot of questions about, you know, how I would be taught. And my teacher had never taught a blind person. He said that wasn't going to be a barrier, but that we had to, you know, think about how to do it, because, you know, obviously I couldn't read music. I actually know how. I just can't see to read it. I know what all the lines mean. I know what the shapes are. He actually took a box of sand and drew in it. I was like, "This is what the staff looks like, and this is what the quarter note looks like." And so I know all that stuff, but I just, you know, obviously can't see to do it. So, but it's funny because interestingly, finger, string, fret, telling those positions is really how he taught me, so that I would learn the instrument, you know, from a feel perspective.
1: Sure.
2: I teach all my students as if they're blind. I mean, you know, I don't know how to teach it the other way. So instead of me going, "Hey, look at this," or "Watch me do this," you know, I never say that. I'm like, "Hey, here's how you're going to play it. Here's how you're going to hold it. Here's how you're going to," you know, and we go through it the same way that you were teaching your students. But I think you hit on a really interesting point, which is that there are those of us who are called to music and take it very seriously, and, you know, we do it because that's what we've been called to do. And then there are people that just want to have fun, and that is just as valid a reason to pick up a guitar as, you know, wanting to be an artist. But there is a challenge there that you sort of discovered the secret to early on, because, you know, how fun is it to practice, you know, your major scale? It's not. Oh, how fun is it to practice Led Zeppelin?
1: It was excruciating, because my teacher used to get mad at me because I would start strumming chords and making stuff up, and that's just what it was. And so it came kind of natural. I mean, I know I sounded like crap, but it was just a lot of fun.
2: Well, but you figured out, like, when that kid brought that record in, right? You're like, okay, this is the secret sauce, because playing him something that's way above his skill level, he's playing something he doesn't understand, but he's energized by it.
1: Oh, man, it blew me away, because then what happened after that now? I know this is a long part of the story, but anyway, what happened was he told his friends, and then I had kids carpooling to me. These were Northside Atlanta kids. They would get in mom and dad's car, one kid, and there would be four kids with a different record album, and they would carpool to my studio for their four lessons, and each one had an hour and a half to practice sitting in the lobby, you know, while they were waiting for their other kid to have the lesson, and they were bringing in the Boston album before the vinyl was dry on it. They were bringing in Rolling Stones, Humble Pie, you know, it, man. I mean, they were bringing the stuff in, and I'm having to sit there and learn the stuff on the fly to teach them to go back. Eventually, after a while, there was enough students where they were having their own recitals at high school, and then they would invite me in, and I'd go play with them, and you'd think Eric Clapton was walking in the joint when I walked. And all I was doing was just a kid, 21 years old, passing along what I you know, knew. I'm still learning 43 years later.
2: Well, yeah, but and I want to talk about this too, because now one of the interesting things, and we're going to go to all these places, but, you know, we've talked about you've got your music studio at this point in your career. Now, but what I was going to say is one of the things that I think is really interesting. You've got a very, you know, nice catalog of records, but one of the things that you have done that I always thought was very interesting that I want to talk about while we're kind of in this mode is that you have done a lot of recordings with high school bands. And I think that's a really cool idea. And so talk to me about how that idea came about and why you decided to do that.
1: Like, I'm thrown into the blues category a lot, and I really can't say that, you know, I can't call myself a blues man. I'm after watching Duane Allman that time when I was really inspired, when he passed away in 71, he was talking about, there was a big insert in the Duane Allman Anthology album, a big paper insert telling his story. A year later, after he passed away, I'm at this store in New Jersey, and I'm reading this thing out of the album. He's mentioning the names Robert Johnson, Elmore James, T-Bone Walker, Blind Willie McTell. He was mentioning, I had no idea who these people were, but he was mentioning them in this article after he had passed. And I'm freaking out. I'm going, man, I got to check this out. So anyway, somewhere I went to a record store, and I was able to find a collection of Robert Johnson, Elmore James, Blind Willie McTell, and T-Bone Walker. I was able to find these four albums. I'm 19 years old, and I'm walking around with these albums, and I'm listening to them, and they're old recordings. And I couldn't really tell what was going on, but I'm thinking to myself, well, I know what's in here. By the time I got back to Georgia, I'm starting to go see people like Freddie King and Muddy Waters, and I'm watching these artists. And it was all a matter of the Allman Brothers Band having transcribed and recorded their own versions of, like, traditional blues songs. You know, Elmore James, gotcha, and T-Bone Walker and the whole thing. That kind of puts me on a blues journey, more or less. Like, I can't call myself a blues man. You know, B.B. King was a blues man. You know, I'm just a white kid from Jersey playing guitar, and I just fell in love with this music, and all of a sudden I'm trying to replicate it. But before that, I didn't know what it was. I mean, Cream had come out, they're doing Born Under a Bad Sign, and we're calling it psychedelic music, but it was all blues based. So my influences are coming greatly from that. So finally, over the years, you know, teaching guitar lessons, touring, you know, playing some shows with some, you know, well-known blues musicians, I'm studying the history and I'm learning more and more about it. And I'm trying to, you know, I'm thinking about, okay, Robert Johnson, Elmore James, Chicago, you know, Muddy's move from the Delta to, you know, I'm learning all these little branches of stuff that created the music, and I'm interested in it. Later on, you know, I'm doing a little thing called Blues in the Schools, and I'm going to some different schools. The school teachers are calling me in, and they're interested in what I'm doing. And they want to teach these kids about music, because the kids today, I sound like my old man, yeah, the kids today have the experience that I had with music coming along. You know, before that, you turn the radio on and great music was on there. It's not like that anymore. You got to search for it. And if you don't teach these kids about it, they're not going to know about it. So I go into the class and I say, okay, you know, what are you listening to? And they'll tell me, and I'll say, well, you know, if you hear that, well, you might want to go back and listen to, you know, Elvis doing this song here. And Elvis got it from, you know, Hound Dog, and he got it from Big Mama Thornton, and he got, you know, Train from, you know, Junior Parker and Big Daddy Crudup, you know, with That's All Right Mama and all the songs that he did, these early blues songs. And you just kind of teach them a history of the background of the stuff that evolved into some of the stuff that they might be listening to, or if they're not listening to it, they should be, and we'd like them to, just so they would know. Anyway, one thing, I was doing it around the country, like in different states. I mean, I did it in Pennsylvania and Florida and Alabama and, you know, a couple, and around Georgia. And it really depended on what teacher, you know, wanted to think, besides being a bean counter, wanted to, you know, branch out and bring something in, and they would get the, you know, Board of Education to approve it, and I'd come in and do it. So anyway, I get over to Oklahoma to this festival. Well, there's a couple schools in Florida, and I played a festival, and they had the school band there, and they had me go in and teach the school band, the kids in there, about the history of the blues and how it evolved into rock and roll and all that kind of thing. Well, I got to, you know, be friends with the band directors. So the way it turned out, the first one I did was in 2012 with the Fernandina High School Band. They were on the festival that I was playing. And I got with the band director the next year, and we rehearsed, and he brought some horn parts, and we got on the stage and played it, and I recorded it myself on this handheld, put the CD out. So in 2014, I did the same thing with a school in Jacksonville, and I did the same, and we did a concert, and they brought me down. We did a concert in their gymnasium for the family, and I recorded video, and it's on my YouTube channel, and I did a CD of it, put it out just to see. And the reason I did that is because I think these kids, before they get out of high school, they would have an actual recording credit. I mean, who knew about that when I was coming along? Oh, my God. If I was on a record and I was in school, that was unfathomable. Only the big rock star had records. You know, nobody made records. Evolve on. I start playing another festival in Oklahoma that I got invited to, and I started playing it. And I really liked the atmosphere of it. It was a three-day festival. I've been going back for, like, 20 years just to either play solo or a seminar or something like that. And the school band in that area, it's Chakota, Oklahoma, which is Carrie Underwood's high school. The band director would bring the band in to open this festival on the Saturday. I got to be friends with him, and I started going in and teaching his kids, you know, what I knew about it. And we started playing together. And then he wrote a bunch of horn parts for some of my original stuff and songs I was doing. And we've been doing it ever since 2015. And I put that CD out then, live in Rennesville, Oklahoma, with the Chakota High School, you know, jazz band. And that CD's been out 10 years. And as a result of all of that combined, because I had been working with them since 2003, they decided to put me in the what they call the Oklahoma Blues Hall of Fame. And that was because of, and that's not just because they, you know, just because they like me. It was just because, I mean, I think they like me because I'm still there. But, you know, I was just working with them, and I love doing it, and it's just kind of something, and I'm still doing it. I'm going back this year to play with the next school band, with the same band director. So I've been doing
2: this. That's amazing.
1: I've been doing this for a lot of years, and it just keeps happening. And then speaking about Robert Johnson, I just played the North Atlantic Blues Festival in Maine as a solo. The same promoter is doing a festival, the Robert Johnson Memorial Festival in Hazelhurst, Mississippi, which is Robert Johnson's hometown, and I'm going over there later this month, and I'm not playing that festival because it's going to be all black artists, which is really cool because it's all, you know, out of the Mississippi Delta and Robert Johnson, but I'm going over there to help out and just maybe do some filming and recording and kind of just be there because I want to go, you know. I mean, who can experience Robert Johnson's hometown? I know that I won't get to do it again, so I'm going to do it this time.
2: I like that you're, you know, teaching the traditions and the history of the blues, which is fascinating, and you know the culture that comes with that. Now, when you teach these kids about the blues and you're teaching them to play the blues, what is the biggest lesson you like to give them so they can start accessing that part of their musicianship?
1: Now, one time I went into a local school here with a teacher that became a friend of mine. He's a really good musician, and he teaches guitar. So I went in there, and I was showing him some little guitar things. There were some other ones. Another one I did down in South Florida back in 2016. The school had called me, and they didn't know anything about it, but they heard what I was doing, and there was a guy that was kind of a philanthropist, and he wanted to bring me in, teach the kids. So I went in there, and the music teacher girl, beautiful girl, and very talented, and really dedicated to her, you know, to her trade there. She didn't really know anything about it, and I said, well, and she was teaching everything from kindergarten through fifth grade. Now I was like going, all right, so, and they would start school at like 6:45 in the morning.
2: A godly hour.
1: Oh, boy, yeah. But anyway, I said, well, let's give it a shot and see what happens. We go in there, and it's still dark out, and I'm in a hotel, and I drive over to the school, and you know, I meet the teacher, and we go in there, and all of a sudden, here come the kindergarten kids, and boy, they're wide open, man, you know.
2: Oh, yeah.
1: So anyway, but she files them in, and she's, like, wonderful with them, man. She gets them to sit down and shut up, you know, and just,
2: wow.
1: This is Mr. Wilson, blah, blah, blah. Well, the only thing I can really do is kind of play a few little songs for them, because they're not going to interpret anything that I say about blues history. Right?
2: All right.
1: All I can say was like, well, okay, this is, you know, this little light of mine and blah, blah, and this is a folk song and we'll play and maybe get them to sing along. You know, so finally, after that, they leave and the first graders come in. All right, now the first graders are wide open. Now I'm learning about what levels that I can get away with here, because I'm teaching blues in the schools, and it's blues, it can be from kindergarten or it can be to college. I just got to figure out who's gonna grab it the best way. So what happens was the first graders come in, and also they're wide open, man. I mean, they're just like, they're just bouncing, you know. But they were cool. They were a little more up than the kindergarten. So they had, like, I'm talking a little bit about, well, the music, you know, this song came from here. And then you got these kids that are raising their hands, you

0: handle on it. So the next day, now I'm there for 5 days. Now, this is after the first day. And the guy that was back in the program came in, and we sat down and had a meeting. They wanted to figure out how it went. I said, okay, yeah, here's how it went. It went really good, but I said, here's what we're not going to do tomorrow. We're going to start with third grade, and we're going to go to the fifth grade. I said, the other kids were wonderful, but no. But anyway, that's how. So anyway, I taught the rest of the week, and it happened. And then there was another time when I went up for a week in North Carolina. This is about 15 years ago. And I did everything all week long. We had the kids write a song. I had them play a little instrument. I had them, and on the Friday they did a recital and learned and played what they learned. And oh my God, it was just wonderful. And then on the way out, each kid gave me a hug. So you know, it's all different. Each one's different. I mean, it really depends on that. But the way it evolved, your question was, how did I get with the schoolmans? That's how it happened. Was going in and teaching, you know, what I knew about blues history, of what I've studied and picked up along the way, you know, through music and history that way.
1: This industry, and we talk about this a lot, is a tricky one because, you know, there's this silly notion that being an artist somehow means you should work for free, or being an artist is synonymous with being poor. I mean, you know, and everybody wants you to work for free because it's art, and you know, and people say, oh, would you like to come play for free? No, I would not. So it's like, would you like to explain to someone how you want to buy a steak and eat it and not pay for it? I mean, it's just, you know, this is somebody said on Facebook the other day that music wasn't a commodity. And I said, well, it can be sold. And so I think that's the definition of commodity. But my point is that it's a difficult business, and you have to, if you want to stay in it for a long period of time, you usually have to wear a bunch of hats, which, you know, it's obviously you did that. So you were a recording artist, or still are a recording artist, you know, teaching, all that stuff. And then, you know, the other part, so you've gone into the schools, you've done that education, you've done your guitar studio, you've done your albums, and of course there's education in albums too, where people listen to a record they learn from it, just like you learned from Duane Allman and by seeing him live and all that kind of stuff. And so we'll circle back around to where we started, which is like you're doing really well, doing all these wonderful musical things, but you also found your way into broadcasting. Now, was that my sort of question there is like, was that just an extension of the hats you wore to stay in the music business, or was that a transition trying to move into something, for lack of a better word, more stable? what was the impetus to move into broadcast and while you're doing all this other stuff?
0: Well, I always had an infatuation with the voices coming out of the radio, you know, like I said, back when I was a kid in Jersey. And so
1: right.
0: Back when I was going to school in Jersey that one year, I took some music classes and some broadcast classes, you know, journalism classes.
1: Right.
0: And I had, you know, I just had an interest in it. But when I got back to Georgia in 73, I went over to 88.5 at Georgia State University. And
1: I love that station.
0: Right, and I wanted them, you know, it was a college station. It's all volunteer, you know, students. And so I went in there and did a, you know, started doing a rip and read newscast. I wasn't doing any jocking or anything like that, but I was really learning. It was learn while you burn, you know, kind of thing. And I'm going in there and I'm ripping and reading a 5-minute newscast and trying to, you know, just get on the air and do this. And finally they gave me an air shift and I'm playing records. And I did that for about a year. And in 1974, I applied. I was looking around radio stations just to see what was available. And back then, that was when radio, you know, was going head to head with each other.
1: I was king.
0: And it was just radio. I mean, it was real radio.
1: Yeah. Oh, yeah.
0: Well,
1: yeah,
0: there was a religious station over in Decatur, Georgia, WGUN, 50,000 watts. It used to be called the Big Gun in Dixie. It was a country station back in the 40s and 50s. But they were all preachers now. But anyway, I got, and they were like maybe 5 minutes from Decatur. And the general, you know, I gave him a call, and the general manager called me back, and he said, we could use you on the weekend, you know. So anyway, what happened was they gave me the Saturday morning shift and the Sunday afternoon shift. I started doing that. I'm playing some gigs on Friday night, and I'm 21 years old at the time, and I'm able to bounce back. I'm able to stay up late and get up early.
1: Yeah, back in those days. I miss those days.
0: Yeah. That's not happening now. You know, I did get up early the other day to go do a gig at 11 o'clock, and that liked to kill me. But anyway, I started doing this air shift, and I'm putting reel-to-reel tapes on, and there's preachers coming

0: on, and pretty much in the morning, it was all white preachers in the morning. It was like churches and that. And I'd put the reel to reel on, or you know, and let them play, and then do the station IDs. Then on, and then about right after about 12:30 or 1 o'clock, it was all black preachers and churches, and which is really, and I loved that, man. It was wonderful. They were stomping gospel music and coming in and doing live things. It was just, I was just having a ball, but I was making $3 an hour, you know, and I'm on the radio. I mean, who can knock that out? It's going to be on a resume. And yeah. then there was a gospel trio that had been playing on the radio for about 40 years. They had an HVAC company that they had done for many, many years, heating and air conditioning in Buckhead, and they had a radio program. And so I ended up coming in there and doing their commercials, and then noticed they would bring a bass guitar in with them. It was a husband and wife and a son, two sons, and a little daughter at the time, and they were singing, you know, gospel songs on the radio. One song, he wrote a song called "We Need a Lot More Jesus and a Lot Less Rock and Roll," you know, that kind of thing. Another song was called "Long Hair and Short Dresses," you know, and here I am, a long hair, you know, but they liked me, you know. And they embraced me. They were bringing a bass guitar in, and there was nobody playing the bass guitar. And there was some kid, and their friend was supposed to show up, but he never would show up. So every week, the bass guitar would come in there and lean against the wall. And I said, "Man, can I play that bass?" And so, you know, they finally figured out that I was teaching guitar for a living and playing, you know, so they said, "Sure," you know. So anyway, I'd go in and cut a commercial, you know, live, and then do the station ID, and then I'd run back in with the bass, and then as long as I could watch their hands playing their chords, you know, I could just play the bass with them, and it worked out. So that was one of my hands-on experience with radio, live radio, and doing that. Eventually, it evolved into the fact where I started freelancing with some other radio stations. When they were going head-to-head, I mean, I started working with news stations, talk stations, country stations, you know, and I was one of the guys in Atlanta that I had the keys to like 8 radio stations on my belt, where I was going in, you know, part-time at each one. You know, now they're all down the hall from each other and owned by the same company. But back then, they were all independent operations and going head to head for ratings, and it was a lot of fun. And so it was really cool. But I was doing that and kind of built it up. And then I got a gig reporting traffic on the radio in Atlanta, Metro Traffic Control, around 1983 and 84. I started doing that, and I was on the radio, you know, doing traffic and then working other stations. But I was playing in a band, and I was teaching guitar. I mean, I had a lot going on, you know. But my first son was born in 84, and, you know, I was doing that. So, I mean, I was busy, but I was doing what I loved, and I wasn't getting rich, but I loved what I was doing. And I just kept doing it, and then about 1986, you know, I was still running my studio until 85, and the brick and mortar location. And finally, I closed that after I had like a, it was a kind of a burglary that I had, but I recovered most of the gear, and I had already been in business like 12 years, and I was kind of burnt out on it, so I closed that, and I went into broadcast full time, doing nothing but radio and playing music. Had a couple gigs around town, and then in 1986, I got hired by CNN. And that was the only first full-time job I had. I was working for the CNN Radio Network. And then in 88, I went up to TV and was producing, you know, behind the scenes in the newsroom, you know, cut-ins for the news department and editing and all this. So I was very flexible from all the experience that I had before that working at these radio stations, you know, cutting tape and, you know, editing and this and that and voicing stuff. And I was really flexible, and they just threw me in with everything else. But I was still playing gigs, man. I was leaving there and going on the road and regionally and playing and coming back and still staying busy. And I kept doing that. And I guess in 1996, CNN went through the big merger with Time Warner. And Ted Turner was excited about it until he wasn't. And a lot of people ended up leaving, and things changed, you know, after that merger. Because back when you worked for Ted, you know, you could do no wrong, and he treated everybody good. We weren't making a lot of money, but we had a great time, and it was a good network. Well, things changed after that, as we all see now. But when I got let go in '96, right before the Olympics, I already had a string of gigs. I was on the road a lot, and I had a career, and so I went to the gig and never looked back. And that's kind of what I've been doing ever since.
1: And you, when was your radio show? That's around the time your radio show, that was your personal show started, right? Around 96?
0: Yeah, well, I was doing it while I was at CNN. That was the last.
1: Oh, you were? Okay.
0: I was at CNN during that part, but then I also kept doing the radio show after I left CNN. The way that was is back then I had to record it on cassette tape, right, and send it in the mail and hope the station would get it in time. Okay, well, that flew for a little while, and it finally didn't. The other station that picked me up was in Davenport, Iowa. The station there liked my show, and they wanted to have me on there, so I worked with them for a while. But then it just got to be too tedious of doing the recording, and I got in touch with them again after we had the technology, such as the Audacity program and the radio programs that we've got and the things we can do, from home now. And
1: right.
0: So I went back on with them probably about 15 years ago, and I've been working with them ever since. And then I do what I want to, and they give me the full run of what I want to do. Like if I want to have a podcast or play music, I can do whatever I want to do. And it's still on there, every Tuesday night. And then a station in Greece, internet station, picked me up, and they run me on Tuesday afternoon in here, but in the evening in Greece. So it's all streaming worldwide. It's not terrestrial anymore. I mean, there is terrestrial radio where you got your little local market and whoever's there is going to hear you, but now everybody hears you everywhere, and I think that's just a wonderful thing.
1: Well, let's talk about that as we move towards the end of our time together. What do you see as the major difference with the music career now? As far as the kind of things you need in your toolbox, and the music business when you started, back in the 70s, what's the biggest difference to you?
0: Well, back then when I'm playing guitar, we're learning. I mean, I didn't start writing songs until about 1978, but back in the early 70s, we're playing in bands, and we're playing cover music, and we're just going out and playing gigs and hoping we make some money. And I was fortunate because I was teaching guitar lessons, and I had a radio gig. So I'm starting out there young, actually diversifying and not really realizing it, right? But I'm teaching, and I'm doing radio, and I'm playing some gigs, all right? So that's kind of the essence of it. Later on, I started writing some music, and I didn't really learn about licensing it right and reporting it to BMI until I made my own record label in 1998. What happened was I was playing all these joints, and the way the Roger Hurricane Wilson thing came about. The Hurricane thing was kind of a funny story in itself because, I'm running around town playing all these joints. I could play five nights a week in town and nobody cared. They go, I can go see him anytime, This one guy took me under his wing, Big Al Jano, Alec Janulis, had a record company called Hot Tracks Records. And he'd been watching me for years, and so he joined me playing bass, and he says, man, he says, I've been watching you for so many years. You gotta get out of here. You gotta do something. We gotta get you a product. So we started working on the CD in 1994, Hurricane Blues. That was my first digital product to come out, and so I was going on the road a little bit and got some airplay, and that kind of evolved into that. And then the second CD came out. Then the third. Then I got some distribution from a distributor. That back in the day, that's when CDs would come in 2,000 at a time on a pallet out of a truck into a brick, to a building, to a warehouse, and that's where we don't do that anymore. I do everything from right here now. That's how that evolved. And then my distributor at the time told me, he said, well, you ought to just form your own label. So I thought, okay, cool. So I put out, I formed Blue Storm Records. And I put out the CD, The Business of the Blues, because that's what it was, The Business of the Blues, and put a coin on the front and wrote, did a bunch of covers, but I did some originals, and then I started opening my own, and then I got with BMI, and they taught me how to, open my own publishing company, and my own writing account and everything with them. So I've been doing that ever since, and that's meager, that's meager income, but it's still income, and it all adds up after a while.
1: Absolutely, it does.
0: Yeah, so I mean, that's just another little way of doing it. And now, when I play originals, I write more and more. I'm getting a lot of airplay because I'm with a company that subscribes to a bunch of radio stations, and I do a lot more from home now than I can traipsing up and down the road. Although I do like to go on the road to play because playing in public in front of people keeps your chops up, and that's what that's all about. And that's just about playing the guitar because I love playing guitar, and that's what I started out doing. I don't want to stop doing that. But there's other stuff I have to do in the meantime. So now, I'm on paper, I'm retired, but looking around here, I'm not.
1: what you're saying, one of the distribution channels have changed. That's been a good thing and a bad thing, I suppose. There's different ways of looking at it. But the other thing is, like, as far as live shows, I mean, I guess that's that desire for people to experience music live has not really changed. It's all, you know, people still want to see that. They still want to experience it. I have always found it difficult to be paid what it's worth for a live show, because people don't realize that they see you for 2 or 3 hours, but really you've put an 8-hour day in, because you've packed up your gear, you've driven to the venue, you've done your sound check. I mean, really, you put in an 8-hour day.
0: Well, you put in a 50-year career before that. You know?
1: Exactly. Yeah. Yeah.
0: I mean,
1: yeah. There's.
0: I mean, start out taking the instruction. You start out busting your butt, paying the dues. You know.
1: Yeah.
0: Everything. And the one thing that drives that home that you mentioned is because one night I was playing somewhere in Atlanta. I think it was like in Rose's Cantina back in the 70s. And at the end of the night, you know, there might have been some people in there. I think we had an okay time or whatever. But is what I did. I played. I came from my teaching gig to the playing gig that night. And I'm sitting around at the bar afterwards, you know, I'm sitting there with my guitar case, and there was an older black gentleman sitting there at the bar, and he goes, you know, I realize that everybody, I said, nobody really realizes what you had to go through to play that instrument. And I said, well, yeah, I mean, I've been doing it a while. Hell, I was, what, 25 at the time, but I said, I've been doing it a while. But he says, yeah, but he says, you know, but what people don't realize is what a musician has to go through. Not just you, but just a musician in general. Like, you know, you see the symphony playing. Well, you see the people playing cellos and violins and all these things, and you don't realize what each of those people had to go through to learn that instrument, to be able to get on that stage and get the position in that symphony or whatever it is. You know, Nashville or California, or I don't care what it is. People don't realize what you had to go through. That's why people say, well, how much do you charge? You know, and I said, oh, well, you know, a certain amount. He says, oh, what, for music? You know, and I said, well, yeah, that's what it is, because that's what it took to get here. So that's how, I mean, that's the story of it, man. People don't realize what somebody had to go, you know, people don't realize what you had to go through to build that studio that you've got and to learn what you've learned.
1: Right.
0: You know?
1: Oh, man. I mean, well, it's, I want to close on this, and I'm going to warn you, as I do all my guests, I'm setting you up. But you made an excellent point that I'd like to bring into sharp focus. So my final question, because of the era in which we live, is always about what creative people think about artificial intelligence. So give me your take on that and its place in our industry.
0: If used correctly, it's going to be an aid to some things, as long as you don't lean on it to substitute. For a songwriter, and I'm going to use the songwriting category as an example. There have always been songwriting aids out there for songwriters. You know, whether it be, now there's apps, you know, there's songwriting apps with words and phrases and things that, and aids that give you ideas and stuff for writing songs, right? You can turn on the TV and listen to a, you know, a talk program and pick up segments of things that, you know, a title of a song in a conversation to write about. So there's always been teaching aids out there, or writing aids. If it's used for that, you know, on a as you need it kind of approach, it's gonna be okay, because you can reach out and search for some ideas, but then you can put your own thing with it. And I think if it's used correctly, but I'm not for it, you know, as far as it taking over and substituting and somebody, you know, putting something out and saying it's theirs and it's not theirs. I'm not a hip on that at all. But I think it's going to be there, but I think if it's used correctly, and we know going forward it's not going to be used correctly in many cases, but if I lean on it at all, I'm only going to lean on it for some reference and ideas. But like I said, Bruce Springsteen, when he was writing the song Blinded by the Light, you know, back on the Greetings from Asbury Park album in 72 and 73, you know, he said he had a rhyming dictionary, right? And he said he was writing these songs, and you can tell by the number of words that were in there that he was using a rhyming dictionary. And he said there was flames coming off of it, because he was, you know, using it so much to get ideas to create a song. So I'm all for, you know, grabbing ideas where you can get them, but I'm not for, you know, stealing ideas.
1: Yeah, that's right. I mean, I think, you know, the thing that for me, and you know, I've said this a million times, so people are probably bored with it by now. But it's my show, so I'll say it again. The truth is, I mean, I don't understand the value of an inanimate object trying to pretend that it has something to tell you. Because it can't, because it's not alive. I mean, that's as simple as I know how to make it. It's not a living being, so it has no lived experience to provide you with any kind of meaningful discourse vis-a-vis, you know, art. So it can make musical sounds, you know, and as you rightly say, there are handy things it can do. There are a lot of people who use AI for organization. I think that makes sense. There's a lot of, you know, as a blind person, I am totally excited about the possibility of AI being able to describe things to me visually. I think that's amazing. So there's that, but I just don't like this idea that, you know, that that you can sit on a sofa and, you know, create something, and then sort of pretend it has value, but, you know, it really doesn't. And as you know, there are hundreds of thousands of songs uploaded to the internet every day. So it's hard enough to compete with actual living beings. You start throwing in, you know, people that machines doing the same thing. I think that's suspect. I think that's an unnecessary burden. And the last point I'll make, and I think you'd agree, is that, you know, Library of Congress says you can't copyright something solely generated by AI. So that being the case, you know, then technically speaking, what that means is you are not granted the 6 exclusive rights you have to exercise on a composition. And so technically what that means is you can't monetize the composition. I mean, there's ways around it, of course, but essentially probably what will happen is you'll end up in court. And that is never where music should be. Music should be a joyful thing. So if you know that the process is suspect, and if you know the process is fraught with vagaries and legal liability, I say just don't use it.
0: Well, I agree. You know? I mean, I'm not going to release something on my label under my name that's not me. I mean, I'm going to put something out there, you know, and
1: that's,
0: if
1: that's
0: I put
1: crazy.
0: It out there, and if I can't duplicate it on the stage and play it so somebody can hear it, then I guess I'm not going to really do it. There's a lot of songs that I've written that I'm not performing on stage because I put some other instrumentation in there, but I still have versions of them of the same songs that I can still do, and
1: absolutely,
0: and that's just, I mean, I'm not going to go there as far as if I can't do it myself, I'm just not going to do it.
1: I'm with you, my friend. Well, listen, it's always a pleasure to visit with you. We have been friends for such a long time, and what a privilege. And also, you do have a wonderful book that people should check out. It's got lots of great stories that we just scratched the surface of today. So those are certainly available, and so I encourage everybody to take a look at that. Of course, there's a bunch of musical compositions and albums out as well. So and around Christmas time, we try to keep these podcasts evergreen so that we're not real specific on dates so people can enjoy them whenever. But around Christmas time, there's usually some kind of special that you run with some Christmas tunes and some discounts on some CDs and stuff like that. So, you know, if you're listening to this podcast around the holidays, make sure you check out Roger Hurricane Wilson in particular, because he's got some good Christmas tunes for you as well.
0: Yeah, the website's hurricanewilson.com. They can go there and check it out. But I just released my 37th CD, and I'm working on some more singles. But I'm way behind now as far as, like, doing it, like, on a weekly basis. So I might have to, you know, but I try to do one CD at a time and maybe send a bumper sticker with it or something like that, and just try to keep the music. I want people to hear the music. I'm not worried, I'm not concerned with, I mean, it'd be nice to be paid for it, and you know,
1: wouldn't it though?
0: I'm paid minimally for what it is, but I mean, it'd be nice to, you know, see a little bit more return on it. But it's still all about people hearing the music, and if they hear the music and listen to it, then we're going to be paid for it, and that's what I
1: absolutely
0: that's the thing. But I just want them to hear it.
1: That is absolutely correct. And always, always, always, we have such fascinating, talented people here on the program. So you can check out all of our amazing guests wherever your podcasts are enjoy to be consumed. You can just go to that place where you like to find your podcast, or, and my personal favorite way to do it, is www.stuckonsound.com. Roger, thank you, my brother. I appreciate you, my friend.
0: Man, this is, you have made my day, and I appreciate it greatly.
1: Oh,
0: man.
1: Same here, brother. It's always fun visiting with you.
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6: 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Here's what's coming up. So getting back to tracks from Tommy Emmanuel with Mike Dawes, Rachel Price, Eric Krasno, and Corey Wong. We'll kick off the show today with a track from Matthew Whitaker on Jazz Variations.

jazz variations like nothing else. Herbie Hancock getting together with John Mayer and doing a tune called Stitched Up. Before that, brand new music from Eric Krasno and a song called Lost Myself. Now, you might not know, Eric Krasno was the founder of the band Lettuce as well as Soul Live. So he's been making great grooves for many years. The Filthy Six down Frenchman Street and Matthew Whitaker starting the show today with the Freedom Jazz Dance. I'm Tonia King. So glad to have you tuning in to Jazz Variations today.

Jazz variations like nothing else. Wow, what a hot band. That is Corey Wong, great guitar player from Minneapolis. Bring in Dave Cause into the mix to join him with his other horn section. Song called Engine 71. New music from Lisa Mills. Someone else is stepping in. Let's keep the grooves going now. Here's an interesting cut from Tommy Emmanuel and Mike Dawes on Jazz Variations.

jazz variations like nothing else. That is Rachel Price from the band Lake Street Dive and What I'm Doing Here. Rachel Price has been writing music and performing for years. She used to do a lot more straight-ahead jazz stuff in her earlier years. But now with Lake Street Dive, she's really just breaking boundaries. And that particular cut, she did in one take in the studio. Before that, Mike Dawes and Tommy Emmanuel, somebody that I used to know. We heard Dave Cause and Corey Wong and Lisa Mills on Jazz Variations.

0: Jazz variations like nothing else. Some great grooves from the new Master Sounds and Cigar Time. Aretha Franklin today is Sing the Blues. We heard the New Orleans Suspects with Them Changes and the Bahama Soul Club with Bella Wagner. It's Tonia King. Thanks so much for tuning in to Jazz Variations. Love playing a lot of new music. 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
4: 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Today I'm opening up the brand new release from Hammond B3 organist Jerry Z. The new project is called Break Allegro. Jerry has long been a presence on the New York jazz scene and best known for his work with the Headhunters and guitarist Oz Noy. And joining him on the project is Oz Noy on guitar, Chad LB on tenor sax, Mike Clark and Lenny White drums, Joe Dyson also drums on a few tracks, and Daniel Sadowinik on percussion. First track we'll check out is a very cool arrangement of the Eric Clapton classic Strange Brew. New music in the CD Spotlight on Jazz Variations.

Jazz Variations, the CD Spotlight, featuring the brand new release from Hammond B3 organist Jerry Z. The new release is called Break Allegro. We just heard Angeli and Road Dog, both originals from Jerry, and started the set with Strange Brew, yes, the Eric Clapton tune. What an interesting arrangement of that tune. The brand new release from Jerry Z is called Break Allegro. Jerry has been a presence on the New York jazz scene for many years. He's done a lot of great work with the Headhunters, Hiram Bullock, Mark Whitfield, Bernard Purdy, Delbert McClinton. He has been around, and it's great to hear a project from Jerry Z. Find out more details right on our Facebook page or Instagram. Thanks for tuning in to the CD Spotlight on Jazz Variations. Let's move on now with Freddie Henchy and the Soul Setters on Jazz Variations.

Jazz Variations. That is Frank Catalano, tune called Chicago Eddie. Carmen Lundy before that, her latest project. We heard Burden Down. Pancho Sanchez with Blue Train, another new cut. He recently did a project as a tribute to John Coltrane. And Freddie Henchy and the Soul Setters, Funky to the Bone, kicking off that set on Jazz Variations. How are you today? Very excited to bring you music from around the globe, lots of different rhythms and grooves, and we'd love to hear from you. 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Let's move on now with Miles Davis. This is Give It Up on Jazz Variations.

0: Jazz Variations, Alicia Olatuja, wonderful vocalist, tune called The One. Special Effects, Dancing Cobra. We heard from Scott Martin with Menudo and Greets. And Miles Davis, Give It Up. Now that is from the old Rubber Band sessions of the 80s. Rhino Records put out all these tracks that were never released from Warner Brothers. They had the original drummer, who was Miles' nephew, and both the original producers got in on this, and they decided to bring these tracks to life, and it is a new release on Rhino Records called Rubber Band. And that's Jazz Variations. Thanks so much for tuning in and joining me. We'd love to hear from you on our Facebook page, or follow us on Instagram, or feel free to visit us at jazzvariations.com. Until next time, I'm Tonia King. 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
1: 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Not much appears to have come from the meeting last week between the presidents of the U.S. and China, but Michael Lucci of the nonprofit State Armor says the U.S. has stood up to China in the past year, especially in a key technology respect.
2: The main input that China controls, and they control this globally, are rare earth magnets. They're low cost, they're low margin, and that's actually why China controls those inputs, because if anyone tries to enter in competition, China will just drop the price and they'll wipe out the French provider, the American provider. Last year, when we went back and forth on trade spat, trade fighting, China finally pulled that card. They never used that before. They said, we're going to put export controls on these rare earth magnets. What that actually meant in the extreme case, which is how they wrote it, if someone in South Korea sends a cell phone to Australia, China says you need their permission to do that because there's a little tiny bit of Chinese rare earth magnets in there. So this finally woke up the world to a problem that has been talked about for two decades, but nobody has acted on, which is a deal with all of our trade partners who are not China to replace China for these critical inputs so they don't have this leverage over us anymore. I actually think that this was one of the great American achievements of the last decade on our relationship with China, as we finally exposed how hostile they could get on this key input.
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For appointments or further information, the number to call is 309-787-2874. That's 309-787-2874. Jen and staff at All Paws Pet Salon are on air because they care, reminding everyone that pets need love too.

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1: Hello, friends. 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

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The pileated woodpecker in search of a meal. 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

I put my gun down and hit his these mitts. I slap a Chris Rock on Will Smith. You is not like the juice, you not a risk. 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Try to take anything, dog, we gon' get with you. 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

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I could get you satisfaction. And you know we out here every day with it. 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

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You like the 12-inch? And I don't mean the record.

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The preceding signal was a test of the Weather Radio Public Warning System. During potentially dangerous weather situations, specially built receivers are automatically activated by the signal to warn of the impending hazard. This test is normally conducted by the National Weather Service each Wednesday, between 11 a.m. and 12 noon. If there is a threat of severe weather, the test will be postponed until the next available non-severe weather day. To provide the most consistent warning service possible, the warning alarm will be activated for watches and warnings affecting parts of eastern Iowa, northwest and west central Illinois, southwest Wisconsin, and northeast Missouri. 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

by law. Diocese participates in statewide Eucharistic procession effort and adapts amid deluge. Theology of the Body event coming to Davenport. Divine Mercy's Garden of Possibilities. Speaker reflects on healing after abortion. Mass celebrates how Archbishop Shee knew Christ and understood that the gospel always sends us outward. U.S. bishops form new task force over AI concerns. Spanish page, upcoming events, ADA, and a shrine story. In columns this week, Persons, Places, and Things, contest concludes with a bit of grace. Jenna Ebner, The Answer is Love. Colleen Prespick, Embracing Your Role as the Primary Teacher of the Faith for Your Kids. Hoffman Espino, The Joy of Being Hispanic Catholic. Father Ron Rollheiser, The Conspiracy of Accidents. Letters on Faithful Citizenship, Marriage, and Spiritual Self-Giving. Guest editorial, A Nigerian Challenge. 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
1: This is your KALA Quad City weather forecast for today. Rain throughout the day with an expected high of 70 degrees and a low temperature of 63 degrees. Tonight, showers will continue. Tomorrow, we expect rain with a high of 70 degrees and a low of 58 degrees. And that's your KALA Quad City weather forecast here on 88.5 FM.
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1: The Catholic Messenger is the official newspaper of the Diocese of Davenport. Here's what you'll find in the September 24th edition. Catholic Medical Association joins lawsuit in Illinois challenging assisted suicide law. Diocese participates in statewide Eucharistic procession effort and adapts amid deluge. Theology of the Body event coming to Davenport. Divine Mercy's Garden of Possibilities. Speaker reflects on healing after abortion. Mass celebrates how Archbishop Sheen knew Christ and understood that the gospel always sends us outward. U.S. bishops form new task force over AI concerns. Spanish page, upcoming events, ADA, and a shrine story. In columns this week, Persons, Places, and Things, contest concludes with a bit of grace. Jenna Ebner, The Answer is Love. Colleen Prespick, Embracing Your Role as the Primary Teacher of the Faith for Your Kids. Hoffman Espino, The Joy of Being Hispanic Catholic. Father Ron Rollheiser, The Conspiracy of Accidents. Letters on Faithful Citizenship, Marriage, and Spiritual Self-Giving. Guest editorial, A Nigerian Challenge. 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

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Phone number 563-579-4340. And All Paws Pet Salon at 304 First Avenue East in Milan, 309-787-2874. 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
1: This is your KALA Quad City weather forecast for today. Rain throughout the day with an expected high of 70 degrees and a low temperature of 63 degrees. Tonight, showers will continue. Tomorrow, we expect rain with a high of 70 degrees and a low of 58 degrees. And that's your KALA Quad City weather forecast here on 88.5 FM.
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When they arrived at the sheds, a crowd of women erupted into shouting and booing. Martha was right. The strikers were more organized than ever. They carried signs that said, "Huelga, strike." They were yelling, "Help us feed our children." When Esperanza saw their menacing faces, she wanted to run. She wanted to tell them that her mother was sick, that she had to pay the bills. Then maybe they'd understand why she needed her job. But she knew it would not matter. The strikers only listened if you agreed with them. When the guard wasn't looking, one of the strikers picked up a rock and threw it, barely missing a woman's head. 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

0: a radio pioneer. 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Merlin Hall Aylesworth was born in Cedar Rapids on July 19, 1886. At that time, radio was far from even being invented, but Merlin Aylesworth would wind up playing a pivotal role in the development of the industry. Following graduation from the University of Denver, he practiced law in Fort Collins, Colorado until 1914. That's when he became chairman of the Colorado Public Utilities Commission. That led to a vice presidency of the Utah Power and Light Company, then a job as managing director of the National Electric Light Association. And that's where radio comes into play. Many utilities started their own radio stations as another reason for people, especially in rural areas, to get hooked up to the juice. But radio soon became its own industry. In the middle 1920s, though, radio station regulation was limited, and stations were popping up everywhere with very little organization or structure. There were some loose affiliations of stations for sharing of programs. They were called chains, often referred to by the name of the largest station in the group. The Radio Corporation of America, RCA, was in the business of making and selling radios, so having vibrant radio stations was in the company's interest. On September 13, 1926, RCA announced the formation of the National Broadcasting Company to consolidate a few key chains and expand further across the country. The man selected to be the first president of NBC was Merlin Aylesworth. The new network officially took to the air with a four-hour broadcast beginning at 8 p.m. Eastern Time on November 15, 1926. Aylesworth characterized the event as a program which will live long in their memories as an occasion marking another milestone in the history of radio broadcasting. The show featured such diverse talents as Metropolitan Opera stars and humorist Will Rogers. That first NBC program was carried by 22 Eastern and Midwestern radio stations, as far west as Kansas City. Transmission to connect the radio stations came from 3,600 miles of telephone wire, reaching some 10 million listeners. Aylesworth pushed for growth of the new industry. Within a year, NBC had doubled in size to 48 stations, leading to further expansion of NBC into two networks, Red and Blue, and for a time, a West Coast collection of stations as well, called the Orange Network. But Aylesworth never stayed too long at a single job. After 10 years building NBC, he moved to the RKO Motion Picture Company, then later to the Scripps Howard newspapers. The first president of NBC, Cedar Rapids native Merlin Hall Aylesworth, died at the age of 66, on this date, in 1952. And that's Iowa Almanac for September 30th. There's more online at iowaalmanac.com. Until tomorrow, I'm Jeff Stein.
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1: This is your KALA Quad City weather forecast for today. Rain throughout the day with an expected high of 70 degrees and a low temperature of 63 degrees. Tonight, showers will continue. Tomorrow, we expect rain with a high of 70 degrees and a low of 58 degrees. And that's your KALA Quad City weather forecast here on 88.5 FM.

sold more than 75 million records. 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
1: Catholic Messenger is the official newspaper of the Diocese of Davenport. Here's what you'll find in the September 24th edition. Catholic Medical Association joins lawsuit in Illinois challenging assisted suicide law. Diocese participates in statewide Eucharistic procession effort and adapts amid deluge. Theology of the Body event coming to Davenport. Divine Mercy's Garden of Possibilities. Speaker reflects on healing after abortion. Mass celebrates how Archbishop Shee knew Christ and understood that the gospel always sends us outward. U.S. bishops form new task force over AI concerns. Spanish page, upcoming events, ADA, and a shrine story. In columns this week, persons, places, and things, contest concludes with a bit of grace. Jenna Ebner, the answer is love. Colleen Prespick, embracing your role as the primary teacher of the faith for your kids. Hoffman Espino, the joy of being Hispanic Catholic. Father Ron Rollheiser, The Conspiracy of Accidents, Letters on Faithful Citizenship, Marriage, and Spiritual Self-Giving, Guest Editorial, A Nigerian Challenge. 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

0: This is your KALA Quad City weather forecast for today. Rain throughout the day with an expected high of 70 degrees and a low temperature of 63 degrees. Tonight, showers will continue. Tomorrow, we expect rain with a high of 70 degrees and a low of 58 degrees. And that's your KALA Quad City weather forecast here on 88.5 FM.
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2: 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Announcement was made Monday of a major steel plant to be located in Iowa. Iowa Attorney General Brenna Byrd told me about the project.
3: I was at the White House where the President and Governor Reynolds announced a giant steel mill. The biggest steel mill in America will be built in Iowa. So a big announcement. It means a lot for Southeast Iowa especially. It means a lot for Iowa and for the whole country because it's over 1,700 good-paying, family-supporting steelworker jobs. And it's a big deal bringing American manufacturing back to America and making sure that we have American-made steel. It's very significant for Southeast Iowa because it is a $15 billion project. That's with a B. And it also means that it'll take about 6,000 people to build the plant because it is massive. And that plant will also help support American manufacturing, not only in Southeast Iowa, not only in Iowa, but all over the country so that American manufacturers have access to American steel. It's important for our national security. It's great for our economy in Iowa, and it's great for American jobs for American citizens.
2: Iowa Attorney General Brenna Byrd and I spoke in Cedar Falls yesterday morning. The Iowa Business Report is presented with support from the Iowa Secretary of State, showcasing a streamlined online presence for businesses at sos.iowa.gov. I'm Jeff Stein for the Iowa Business Report. On the next Iowa Business Report, enhancing Iowa's economy through homegrown agritourism. And a new book tells the story of one of America's great ESOP companies based in Iowa. That's this week on the Iowa Business Report. 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
1: The Catholic Messenger is the official newspaper of the Diocese of Davenport. 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Catholic Medical Association joins lawsuit in Illinois challenging assisted suicide law. Diocese participates in statewide Eucharistic procession effort and adapts amid deluge. Theology of the

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0: 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An evening with the iconic Kenny G. November 18th, the Adler Theater with special guest Atlas. 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
1: This is your KALA Quad City weather forecast for today. Rain throughout the day with an expected high of 70 degrees and a low temperature of 63 degrees. Tonight, showers will continue. Tomorrow, we expect rain with a high of 70 degrees and a low of 58 degrees. And that's your KALA Quad City weather forecast here on 88.5 FM.

0: He sold more than 75 million records. 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
2: This message presented by the Iowa High School Athletic Association and the Iowa High School Athletic Directors Association.

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1: 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Announcement was made Monday of a major steel plant to be located in Iowa. Iowa Attorney General Brenna Byrd told me about the project.
2: I was at the White House where the President and Governor Reynolds announced a giant steel mill. The biggest steel mill in America will be built in Iowa. So a big announcement. It means a lot for Southeast Iowa especially. It means a lot for Iowa and for the whole country because it's over 1,700 good-paying, family-supporting steelworker jobs. And it's a big deal bringing American manufacturing back to America and making sure that we have American-made steel. It's very significant for Southeast Iowa because it is a $15 billion project. That's with a B. And it also means that it'll take about 6,000 people to build the plant because it is massive. And that plant will also help support American manufacturing, not only in Southeast Iowa, not only in Iowa, but all over the country so that American manufacturers have access to American steel. It's important for our national security. It's great for our economy in Iowa, and it's great for American jobs for American citizens.
1: Iowa Attorney General Brenna Byrd and I spoke in Cedar Falls yesterday morning. The Iowa Business Report is presented with support from the Iowa Secretary of State, showcasing a streamlined online presence for businesses at sos.iowa.gov. I'm Jeff Stein for the Iowa Business Report. On the next Iowa Business Report, enhancing Iowa's economy through homegrown agritourism. And a new book tells the story of one of America's great ESOP companies based in Iowa. That's this week on the Iowa Business Report. 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
0: 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And remember the three C's of safety: caution, courtesy, and above all, common sense. 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
3: The Catholic Messenger is the official newspaper of the Diocese of Davenport. Here's what you'll find in the September 24th edition. Catholic Medical Association joins lawsuit in Illinois challenging assisted suicide law. Diocese participates in statewide Eucharistic procession effort and adapts amid deluge. Theology of the Body event coming to Davenport. Divine Mercy's Garden of Possibilities. Speaker reflects on healing after abortion. Mass celebrates how Archbishop Sheen knew Christ and understood that the gospel always sends us outward. U.S. bishops form new task force over AI concerns. Spanish page, upcoming events, ADA, and a shrine story. In columns this week, persons, places, and things, contest concludes with a bit of grace. Jenna Ebner, the answer is love. Colleen Prespick, embracing your role as the primary teacher of the faith for your kids. Hoffman Espino, the joy of being Hispanic Catholic. Father Ron Rollheiser, the conspiracy

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1: This is your KALA Quad City weather forecast for today. Rain throughout the day with an expected high of 70 degrees and a low temperature of 63 degrees. Tonight, showers will continue. Tomorrow, we expect rain with a high of 70 degrees and a low of 58 degrees. And that's your KALA Quad City weather forecast here on 88.5 FM.
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From boxes of Discount Records straight to your radio, this is the Nightfly, back again with the very best in yacht rock. Tonight, Boz Scaggs wonders, isn't it time? An artist who isn't Robbie Dupree asks, why don't we steal away? And Bill Abounty says to go dream on. But first up, the duo Larson Featon Band ponders, who'll be the fool tonight?

Robbie Dupree there with Lonely Runner from his debut album. Well, I had a message come in on our Instagram page last week following our spotlight on Yacht Rock covers, and someone reminded me that over the summer, Keith Urban released an entire album of Yacht Rock covers. Maybe it's because I don't listen to Keith Urban, but I knew that, but completely forgot. So, speaking of Robbie Dupree, here's Keith Urban up next with a cover of Dupree's big hit, Steal Away.

another cover from the Push Stars. That was their rendition of Bad Sneakers by Steely Dan. Now I've got just one more cover for your listening pleasure, one that I didn't know was a cover until starting this show a couple years ago. Written by Maurice Williams and made popular by the Gladiolas, the Diamonds, and later Marvin Gaye, of course, Little Darlin' would find itself on the Doobie Brothers album Livin' on the Fault Line.

The Nightfly himself, Donald Fagen, singing The Nightfly there back in 2019. And in case you forgot or are new to the show, this show is inspired by that same album, bringing you the very best in yacht rock here on 88.5 FM. Now, I know Donald Fagen may not appreciate that term yacht rock very much, but hey, it's now in the Webster's Dictionary, so what can I say? And if you think I'm going to go changing now, well, just do like Bill LeBounty says and dream on.

Amy Holland there with You and I. Now that was from her last album before taking a long hiatus from making records. She'd spend the rest of the 80s recording songs for film soundtracks like Scarface, Teen Wolf, and St. Elmo's Fire. Now that same year that album released, she married Michael McDonald, so you could hear him providing backing vocals in that last track. A bit of a deep cut, so let's stay in that vein and cue up a track from jazz musician Jeff Lorber from his solo debut. Here he is with Your Love Has Got Me.

Christopher Cross in the opening track from his big solo debut, Say You'll Be Mine. Now, we all know when Christopher Cross recorded his first solo album, he brought in the best of the best to help him do it. Studio session guys who would go on to define this yacht rock genre as we know it. And our next two and final two artists followed suit. They brought in the likes of the Porcaros and Steve Lukather of Toto, Bill Champlin, Lenny Castro, and many others. So let's hear them now with Boz Scaggs.

Brenda Russell says thank you, and we have Boz Skaggs just before that with Isn't It Time? And isn't it time to say thank you for tuning in to this edition of The Nightfly? Keep it here for more tremendous programming on KALA 88.5 FM. This is The Nightfly saying, you stay fly, Quad Cities.

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3: Happy Wednesday, everyone. 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My name is David Dowell, and you are tuned in to Chaos Menu. Hope you're having a good day. Let's do the weather here. It's 66 degrees outside on our way to an overnight low of 64 under mostly dripping skies. Tomorrow, still some rain early, a high of 69, low down to 51. And Friday, sunny, a high of 67, so quite beautiful. Low getting all the way down to 42. Fall is not officially here, but it's a knocking at the door, ladies and gentlemen. It is. All right, let's get to the music. This is Old Crow Medicine Show with the song called Lincoln Highway. We're going to follow that up with The Staves, the song called Know Me, Know You, No More. Here we go.